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0: the police. You're talking about abolishing police murder. We want to abolish police brutality. We want forms of public safety that accent the dignity of black people. Nobody's talking about abolishing the police. Nobody's talking about abolishing prisons. We want abolition of mass incarceration that has racist policies that end up with 45% of those in those jails black and brown. That doesn't mean you're abolishing prisons. It means you're coming up with systems of punishment that are not racist, and systems of punishment that allow for rehabilitation and education rather than torture, which is what solidarity confinement is. That's why we defended Mumia Abdul-Jamal. That's why they're defending other black folk who have been innocent, who have been taken to jail, and those who are guilty to taking to jail. Yes, they need to be punished, but they need to be rehabilitated, need to be educated. So it's these discourses about the slogans that are so wrong. Nobody's saying abolish all the police, and people laugh with a little neoliberal chuckle when people are suffering in jail. You see what I mean? That's part of the public discourse. Thank God for KBLA 1587 that wants to get at the truth of the discourse as it relates to the suffering of black people. Yeah. So that's why I say shame on Raphael. Shame on Bill Maher to spread those kind of lies when people are suffering in jail, not just in this country, but in so many places around the world.
1: And that is why Dr. Cornel West is always welcome on this program every Monday and Thursday, top of the second hour, to help us get at the truth of the discourse. Doc, put it in praying for you and the family. I'll talk to you soon. We love you.
0: Love you, love you. Thank you, man.
1: More of Tavis Smiley when we come forward.
2: This is getting good.
3: Yeah, man.
2: Tavis Smiley. Smiley continues when we come forward.
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0: That's Happy Smiley. That is Anita Baker. We're playing the best of Anita all 3 hours of our show today as we continue our celebration. A couple more days left in the month of June. June is Black Music Month. And every day we choose a different artist of the day. We call it our artist in residence, and we tap into the best of their catalog all 3 hours of this program. And today we are hearing some of the best of Anita Baker, all 3 hours of Tavis Smiley. You just heard Dr. Cornel West, some of the best of him pushing back on Raphael Warnock and Bill Maher. The clip I played a moment ago, I'm going to play it again in case you've just tuned in before I get to Philip V. McHarris, who is a University of Rochester professor. We invited him on to talk about how these DSA victories in New York, D.C., and beyond could revive this progressive push to defund the police. That's the slogan, defund the police. And now some black leaders are already pushing back on that particular notion. In case you did not hear the clip I played for Dr. West, and again, Dr. West went in, you heard him a moment ago, saying, shame on Bill Maher, shame on Raphael Warnock. Ain't nobody talking about abolishing prisons. We're talking about a different way to handle those who engage in crime. Again, I can't do justice to the words Dr. West just uttered moments ago, but you heard him for yourself. Dr. West again says, shame on Bill Maher, shame on Raphael Warnock for getting duped, as it were, by the sloganeering when there's much more behind that needs to be unpacked. Again, here is Raphael Warnock talking to Bill Maher, in case you didn't hear.
1: What is the appropriate place where we should land with, I hope we're not for no prisons and no police, because, you know, that's anarchy, and what's going on in the country presently?
2: I'm senior pastor of Ebenezer in Atlanta, but I actually lived in New York for 10 years. I went to seminary there, and I, you know, was on staff at a church in those communities represented by, assuming the new congresswoman. Right. If you talk to folks in those communities, they don't want to abolish the police.
1: No, I know.
2: They've had their share of issues with the police. Mm-hmm. We know the whole sad spectacle of stop and frisk. Mm-hmm. When I was a student at Union Theological Seminary, one of my classmates was thrown up against a wall late one night. Folks jumped out of an unmarked car. We know the story. We've heard it time and time again. So we've got to address these issues. Over the course of the last several decades, the United States of America, the land of the free, has become the mass incarceration capital of the world. We've made a set of public policy choices that have made us no safer. We put more people in prison than any nation on the planet. We put a greater percentage of our people in prison.
1: Yeah, the numbers are amazing.
2: Than any nation on the planet. And I've lived this personally. My brother went through this, as I talked about in my book. Yes. And so it's something that I think a lot about, and we've got to fix it.
0: All right, Philip V. McHarris, thanks for your patience. Good to have you on. How are you today, sir?
3: I'm feeling pretty good. Peace, Brother Tavis. You know, it's warm here in the East Coast, and I'm enjoying this Anita Baker today.
0: We love Anita Baker, too, so thank you for sharing that. So I mentioned a moment ago, Dr. Cornel West literally was just on, and he referred to what that laughter you heard as a sort of neoliberal chuckle. But he went in on Bill Maher and Raphael Warnock. He knows both of them well. Raphael went to Union. Dr. West teaches at Union. He's been on Bill Maher's show many, many times. So he knows both gentlemen well, but said shame on them. For that particular dialogue they were having about this notion of defunding the police. Tell me how Philip V. McHarris sees this issue.
3: Yeah, I was able to catch Brother West's commentary around it, and you know, thank you for replaying that clip as well. So, you know, I have a number of different thoughts about it. You know, I think one, you know. There's often a characterization that's made, of course, as we know, defund the police as it entered, political discourse, took a lot of heat for the slogan, for the way it was framed, mm-hmm. and so on and so forth. And so, you know, of course, we know that. And there has been this sort of confusion around the relationship between defund the police and police and prison abolition. And, you know, one thing I'll just say is that defund the police, and because of how it sort of entered into political terrain, means different things to different people. And so for some, it means reallocating resources. And I think in general, you know, that's the way that it was conceived of, is thinking about reallocating resources away from policing and prisons and systems of punishment towards life affirming, social support. And for those who were at the helm of thinking through defund the police, it also was a way of thinking through in an avenue to abolition. And so I will, you know, push back a little bit just to say that there are folks, and I'm one included, who does believe in the abolition of prisons and policing. I think what that gets confused with is thinking about the abolition of safety, right? It's thinking about like ways of responding to instances of harm and violence and ways of creating safety and well-being within communities. And people associate that with policing in prisons. But, now before we move on, I just want to say, like, if policing in prisons equaled safety in a country where we have more incarceration and more police than almost anywhere in the world, why is it that we have so many concerns of safety? Right. That means that there's something deeper about how we understand safety that we actually need to de-link from how we understand policing in prisons. And so I delve into all of this in my book, Beyond Policing. But, I just wanted to start there by saying there's a lot of different, ways of thinking about a lot of this. I think even when we do think about abolition, it does involve and needs a level of care and rigor to thinking about what that actually means and not just thinking the absence of something, but the presence of actual ways to keep us safe.
0: Mm-hmm. I wonder how we process. Let me rephrase this. It was Ralph Ellison, in that classic novel Invisible Man, where the protagonist writes, "I am invisible, understand, simply because people refuse to see me. I'm invisible because people refuse to see me." Why is it that the Democratic Party writ large, Raphael Warnock, Bill Maher, and others included, refuse to see this issue in the way that Dr. West described it, in the way that you just described it, which is to say that nobody's talking about abolishing the police, we're talking about restructuring and how we do policing in this country. Why these guys are bright? Why choose to see it one way and to not engage the conversation in a more appropriate manner? Does that make sense as a question?
3: It does, and that's a deep question. And I'll say a few things around it. And I'm one of those people who is saying the abolition of police. Now, that doesn't mean that we don't need sort of, those who can be violence interrupters or respond to different sorts of crisis. I believe we need to start from scratch and really think about how we approach safety, violence, harm, and really sort of develop ways that actually get at the heart of, these cycles and ways of engaging in transformative justice, healing justice, restorative justice that actually can bring about different sort of ways of relating to safety. Mm-hmm. But, the question that you asked is a deep one. It's one that I've thought a lot about, we've come upon the 250th anniversary of this project, that we have come to call America. And, we know from Benedict Anderson that, the concept of a nation state is it's an idea, right? It's something that is imagined. There's nothing inherent about, the concept of America or, Britain or France or any nation state. These are things that humans have constructed in order to be a container for political life. Mm-hmm. And, in that context, we have to think, well, then what coheres that? What has cohered the American experiment? What makes it possible? And on one end, you have belief, right? People believe in the idea of America, right? People believe in certain kinds of ways of thinking about what it means to be American. The other piece of it is that when that fails is what, we're seeing that people are, there's a legitimacy crisis around, state entities, state actors, politicians, with Trump and others across the political aisles. But what we have is that when that falters, when people are not necessarily just, believing in the construct of these laws or policies and practices, what you have is violence work, which Nicole Siegel coins in 2018 in a project that essentially policing and, the criminal legal system serves as a way to cohere the American project, right? Because if people decided to sort of think outside the box, what prevents them from doing that? Either one is belief, people believe in certain things, or it's that somebody will come and either arrest or engage in violence or incarcerate on behalf of the laws of the state or wishes.
0: Hold that thought. I hear the dialectic. I see it. Belief on the one hand, violence work on the other hand. I'm going to let him finish this, and I want to interrogate that when we come forward here on Tavis Smiley.
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0: You are indeed with Philip V. McHarris, a professor in the Department of Black Studies and the Frederick Douglass Institute at the University of Rochester. Also author of the book Beyond Policing. My time is getting tired, Professor McHarris. I get the frame that you established for us, belief on the one hand. When that fails, you get violence work on the other hand. The question is why these Democratic leaders choose to tap into that frame at the level that they tap in, which is to not give any respect to what people are really saying about when they use this slogan, defund the police, but choosing to take the low road, if I can put it that way.
3: Yeah, for sure. And, you know, just to close the loop around it, I think ultimately what you have is that on one hand, either people believe that the police are the you know, those who carry out safety, those who bring about safety, and that policing in prisons is essentially what will bring about safety. So people either believe that or, which, you know, when we look historically, embedded in these narratives is around race and class control. And so ultimately, there's something that people cling on to around policing as a form of race and class control, which it historically has always been. And so ultimately, I think that, you know, there's a stronghold in this, on this idea that policing in prisons equals safety, that we see rampant. And, you know, there's a way in which that has become embedded into the language and lexicon. And so, you know, I think ultimately that that becomes something very difficult to disrupt, and people have an issue giving other ways of thinking an option, in part just because, you know, again, just tying it back to that dialectic, as you mentioned, the state requires policing. And so once you start to push too far against or try to shrink policing, it starts to bump up against, you know, something that makes the state a state. And so I think ultimately, even when we see this in the context of DSA candidates, which I'm very encouraged by, you know, the positive results. But what we see ultimately is that there still is some watering down that happens because, you know, it, you enter into a political train in which policing and investments and, you know, a certain kind of ideological investment in policing in prisons has a certain amount of cachet.
0: Yep. So here's the exit question for Professor McCarris when we come forward. How real then is the fear that we're going to hear more of these, excuse me, defund the police chants in the weeks, months, and years to come? That's the fear of moderate Democrats. We talked to Dr. Cornel West earlier. I just ran off some headlines that I've been reading over the last few days since these DSA members won in New York and other places in the primaries over the last couple of weeks. There's a fear that's palpable, I think, inside the Democratic Party establishment. So how real is this fear that we're going to hear this chant time and time again in the coming weeks, months, and years of defunding the police? And more to the point, how's the Democratic Party handle that? You recall Joe Biden in that State of the Union address he gave. He went right in on defund the police. He said absolutely not. He went right in at the podium in the well of the House in that major address. How will the party handle it to the extent that fear is real? That's the exit question for Philip B. McCarris when we come forward on Tavis Smiley.
6: Why does Tavis say when we come forward?
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6: And you don't have to go back either. Forward ever, backward never. More of Tavis Smiley when we come forward.
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24: Proven strategies like community violence interruption, trusted messengers, breaking the cycle of violence and trauma, and giving young people some hope. We should all agree the answer is not to defund the police. Right. It's to fund the police.
0: There's Joe Biden. You recall that line. The answer is not to defund the police. It's to fund the police. He fell for the banana in the tailpipe as well. I got 90 seconds to go, Professor McHarris. How real is this threat? How will the Democratic Party handle it?
3: Good questions. And, you know, the first thing I just want to say is that in a lot of ways, this is a reproduction of certain political debates that have gone on way longer than this present moment. We can see this with Bush and Dukakis. We can see this with Lyndon B. Johnson. We can see this with Clinton, is that there's always been this anxiety around Democrats seeming soft on crime. And so Democrats in response have often, you know, responded by being, extremely punitive in a lot of different ways, or trying to basically one up to prove that that's not the case. And so, right. You know, I think that this debate, you know, in this sort of this back and forth is not going to just go away. I think and the interesting thing is that the candidates that they are often most concerned about are not actually advocating for the kinds of approaches that there are other, you know, abolitionists are advocating for in terms of much more sort of transformative overhauls. And so I think that ultimately, what I want to sort of push for is really thinking outside the box with all of this. Like, I think we really need to think beyond the confines of, you know, the two-party political system. I think we need to think beyond the way that we organize political life and how, you know, the everyday folk are disempowered from making decisions around their everyday life. And I also think we need to think about safety, you know, and real community safety completely outside policing and prisons.
0: He has thought a lot about these things. And the result of all that thinking is a book called Beyond Policing. He is Philip V. McHarris, professor in the Department of Black Studies and the Frederick Douglass Institute at the University of Rochester. Again, the book is called Beyond Policing. Professor McHarris, good to have had you on this program. Thanks for your insight, sir.
3: Thank you, Brother Tavis. Have a great day.
0: You do the same, my friend. More of Tavis Smiley when we come forward.
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1: 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That job and the home loan benefits I got from the Army National Guard helped me buy my first house. I also know that I will be one of the first to respond if my community ever needs me.
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0: We started with Anita Baker, giving you the best I've got. We've been playing the best of Anita all 3 hours of our program today, as we do every year in the month of June. We choose a different artist of the day, play the best of their contributions, because June is Black Music Month. And then we segue right on into Hamilton. Jacobin magazine writer Alex Bronzini-Vender joins us now to talk about Hamilton. It's been over a decade since Hamilton premiered. In a piece recently, he opined that the play's legacy is one of actually sanitizing the founding fathers and functioning as an ideological defense of establishment politics. First of all, Alex, good to have you on the program. How are you today?
1: I'm good. Thanks for having me.
0: It's my pleasure to have you on. I suspect it must have been because it hit the 10-year mark. But tell me, what had Hamilton on your mind a decade later?
1: Well, I am 20, and I was a huge Hamilton fan when the musical first came out. But I think that my political evolution and sort of my coming of age through the Trump era very closely mirrored my shifting feelings about the Democratic Party and the state of politics and of Hamilton the musical itself. Mm-hmm. And you know, it's of course the 250th anniversary of the United States, and we've seen over the last 6 years a very tumultuous period in kind of the politics of historical memory in the United States between the 1619 Project and now the sort of Trumpian backlash to it. Mm-hmm. And Hamilton represented, I think, this very interesting moment in historical memory, especially on the left, and historical memory has changed so much.
0: Yeah.
1: Between the Hamilton moment and now, that I thought these were

0: all very interesting things to reflect upon as our country hits its 250th anniversary.
1: So take us straightway inside your piece.
0: Sure. Well, my argument about why Hamilton was a wrong-headed musical is that its kind of theory of history represented a departure from an earlier liberal theory of history, which is that of Martin Luther King Jr. Mm. He famously said, "The arc of the moral universe is long, but it bent toward justice." Another extremely important liberal historian, Arthur Schlesinger Jr., he was a speechwriter for JFK, famously argued in his work that, the founders were flawed, often very, very bad guys, but who had good ideas and good principles, and American history is the process of catching the country up to those ideals. And as I argue in the piece, Hamilton does not posit that American history resembles an arc, long or short, bending towards anything. It simply reaches back to the nation's founding and says the founders were black and brown, they rapped and freestyled. There was nothing wrong here, basically. Mm-hmm. In 2009, Lin-Manuel Miranda, who wrote Hamilton, called Alexander Hamilton, quote, "someone who I think embodies hip hop." And now I think that in some sense, simply judging the founding fathers by our current standards and saying, these guys were bad, is kind of a counterproductive exercise in many ways. Mm-hmm. But Hamilton and Hamilton held lots of beliefs that were typical of his time. But still, like, he believed the right to vote should be restricted to property-owning men. He famously advocated for a monarchy. I don't think those are the values of hip-hop. So this is kind of why I see Hamilton as, and its politics of history, is problematic.
1: Yeah. If we didn't get it 10 years ago, and by get it, I mean if we didn't see it through the prism that you are viewing it, if we didn't see it through that prism 10 years ago, what are the things that have happened in the ensuing decade that should allow us to see it more clearly, if I can put it that way?
0: Yeah, that's a great question. I mean, I think that part of the reason that, Hamilton actually first premiered at inside the Obama White House in 2009 at a White House evening of the spoken word. Mm-hmm. It was, there were all these Hamilton-themed Democratic fundraisers for Hillary Clinton, then later for John Ossoff and Raphael Warnock in 2020. So it was very much this play that reflected the reigning ideology within the Democratic Party. Mm-hmm. And that's important, I think, because really around 2015, I think many Democrats had convinced themselves that something like the state of U.S. politics in 2015, in the kind of late Obama era, would be the permanent state of U.S. politics. Mm-hmm. In 2002, political scientists John Judis and Rui Tejera wrote this very influential book called The Emerging Democratic Majority, which argued that, the country was diversifying, it was educating itself, and so the Republican Party would simply wither and die, basically, if it could not modernize conservatism, by 2015, 2016. Similarly, the kind of Republican take on why Mitt Romney lost, if you look at the Republican autopsy they produced after the 2012 election, was Mitt Romney was too anti-immigration. And the next winning Republican campaign needs to be pro-immigration mm-hmm. to win, because, again, this country is diversifying, it's educating itself. Mm-hmm. And so I think a lot of people had convinced themselves that that the country was heading towards this fundamentally better place, and that white grievance was simply dead. And we learned on the night of election night in 2020 in 2016 – and then again in 2024, that this is an untenable proposition.
1: Mm-hmm. No, you're spot on. You're spot on about this untenable situation and predicament. His name is Alex Bronzini Vinder, and I've been fascinated to hear him so far opine about Hamilton and how we perhaps ought to see it in the rearview mirror a decade or so after it premieres. He also wrote a provocative piece that I want to get to because it mirrors something that I believe, and when you're the host of the show, you can invite people on who write things that underscore for what you believe. You recall some months ago, and we've been at it a few times, I've been just sort of undone by all this swearing, all this cussing that's being done by the Democrats. So there's your Hamilton conversation. When we come forward, I want to spend the last few minutes in this half hour with Alex Bronzini Vendor talking about a piece he wrote called Democrats Think Swearing Will Fix Their Authenticity Problem. It won't. That's the headline. Democrats think swearing will fix their authenticity problem. It won't. More with Alex when we come forward on Tavis.
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1: Tavis Smiley and the very bright Alex Bronzini Vendor, 20-year-old writer for Jackman Magazine. And what an interesting conversation we've had already about the prism through which we ought to look at Hamilton, the musical, a decade or so later. And I thank Alex for getting us to I say all the time, this program is at its best. I am doing my best work if I'm challenging you to reexamine the assumptions that you hold, if I'm helping you to expand your inventory of ideas and to see the world through a different prism, then I've done my job. And so that conversation just about Hamilton moments ago, the musical, has all of us scratching our heads and thinking maybe Alex saw something that we missed. And if so, how did we miss that over the last decade? So, again, challenging you to reexamine the assumptions you hold about everything. Now, let me pivot in the time I have left here to this piece that Alex wrote called Democrats Think Swearing Will Fix Their Authenticity Problem. It won't. So, Alex, you should know, as I suggested earlier, I've been on this for a while now. I am over all this swearing. And let me just add the word gratuitous swearing. It's so obvious to me that these Democrats have been told by their consultants that you want to express this sort of faux outrage. And the more you curse, the more authentic you appear to your voting base. I'm not buying it, and apparently you ain't buying it either.
0: Right.
1: Tell me more.
0: Well, so the thing that inspired this piece was actually a separate article in New York Times that came out in early April, where they measured how much do people swear on social media in both parties. Mm-hmm. Turns out that, I think we think of the Republican Party as being much more uncivil than the Democratic Party. And for good reason. I mean, right, like they just destroyed black voting power in the American South. Mm-hmm. They've, they've destroyed all these extremely important institutions. But actually, when you look at how much they swear, Democrats swear nearly four times as much as Republicans do, according to the Times, mm-hmm. On social media. So I was wondering, well, why is that? And I think the problem is that there are kind of misaligned incentives in the party. To win primaries, that is to get the Democratic nomination, you have to look like you are, fighting Trump, the most willing to take on these fights. People think that swearing is the best way that you could do that to express your outrage towards the president. But I think that this is bad for the party long term, because it essentially, I think that the Democratic Party needs to have a message that is more substantive than just we dislike Trump. Mm-hmm. I think voters really want to hear what you are for, mm-hmm. not just what you are against. And I think that often, I think that as you observe, like, people really think that swearing is what, makes you seem authentic, makes you seem working class. I think that you actually do see this in the polling. That's something that does turn a lot of people off from politics, including working class people, is that they view it as too vulgar. They view it as too dirty. I don't think that at all people like the way that, politics works in the United States and are clamoring for things to get even worse.
1: Yeah. Alex has a great line in the piece that he wrote, and the line reads as follows. Outrage is a legitimate political emotion. It is not by itself a politics. Think about that. Outrage is a legitimate political emotion. It is not by itself a politics. I'll let you marinate on that for a second. Our remaining moments with Alex Bronzini Vendor when we come forward here on Tavis Smiley.
2: Who's sitting across from Tavis this week? Leaders, legends, game changers. The people shaping the country and the culture. They come to Tavis Smiley because this is where the real conversations happen. No spin, no fluff, just straight talk and straight answers. Tavis Smiley, because the Kingian question, where do we go from here, starts right here.
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1: Tavis Smiley and Alex Bronzini-Binder got 3.5 minutes left here. Let me just take a few seconds of these 3 minutes to read a paragraph from Alex's piece. Democrats think swearing will fix their authenticity problem. It won't. I quote from Alex, decorum is worthless for its own sake, and Democrats should say and do whatever it takes to defeat the MAGA movement. Michelle Obama's dictum that when they go low, we go high is rightly a punchline now. Even so, vulgarity happens to be one of the few dimensions on which Republicans, by and large, haven't gone low. And if Republicans tend to swear less than Democrats, that begs the question of what exactly more profanity on our side of the aisle is meant to accomplish. Outrage is a legitimate political emotion. It is not by itself a politics. Last word goes to you, Alex, to unpack what I just read.
0: Well, thanks for reading that. I mean, what I meant by that is, as I said before the break, Democrats actually swear on social media 4 times as much as Republicans do. The New York Times reported this in early April. I think that often Democrats see the way that, you know, Republicans have run roughshod over this country's political institutions, mm-hmm. and they think, oh, so we just kind of need to be the worst versions of ourselves to win. But actually, that's not the case, because I think that the Republicans are, in fact, very strategic about, like, what they choose to be radical about, what they choose to be moderate about. You know, this is kind of an unrelated point, but if you actually think about, like, how has Donald Trump governed regarding abortion? Donald Trump has not actually tried to do a national abortion ban, right? It's not like the Republican Party is the most radical it could possibly be on every issue. Mm-hmm. They actually are able to kind of pick and choose on certain things. You know, Donald Trump has also not really tried to ban abortion drugs nationwide. And in fact, a lot of pro-life groups are very upset about him with that. So where I'm going with this, I guess, is that, is that when Democrats see the Republican Party and think, oh, they're just radical across every single dimension, we need to be, again, the worst versions of ourselves. That's just not really the case.
1: Yep. His name is Alex Bronzini-Vinder, a writer for Jackman Magazine. As I said earlier, he's just 20 years of age. I see so many of you posting on social media. Did he say he was 20? He is. And so it's your first time hearing me on this program, but not your last time hearing him on this program. Again, Alex Bronzini-Vinder is his name, and I'm honored to have had him on this program. Alex, thanks for your insights. I promise you, sir, we will do this again.
0: Thanks so much for having me. Looking forward to being back on.
1: Thank you, sir. Just like that, 3 hours are gone. Back here tomorrow, Lord willing, to do it all over again. Until tomorrow, thanks for tuning in to Tavish Smiley. And as always, keep the faith.

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I'm gonna tell you what love can do. 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Now I want your imagination. 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

the night, that very, very special night. 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

said, now, the moment of truth has finally come. When I'm gonna show you some of that cool shit. Now give me a little bit of drum by himself there. Now give me a little bit of bass with those 88s. Ah, you're cooking, baby. Mmm, you're smoking.

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This has got to be the saddest day of my life. I called you here today for a bit of bad news. I won't be able to see you anymore because of my obligations and the ties that you have. We've been meeting here every day. And since this is our last day together, I want to hold you just one more time. When you turn and walk away, don't look back.

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0: 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Oh, yeah.
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can I express to you the joy I felt when I realized that I had found the perfect man for me? The man who could make me feel all the things I felt a woman should feel. I said, darling, I want to be the perfect woman for you. I got myself a 3-year subscription to Essence magazine. Read it from cover to cover. You know I wanted to be perfect for him. I said, black is beautiful. Just keep getting up. Together we can make it. It's gonna be all right. Forget about what society says is or isn't, or what can or cannot be. Keep getting up. He quit his job. Came home one day with 14 mirrors. Some Afro sheen, some Afro clean, some Afro fluid, some Afro do it to it. Go sit up in the room and look at the black beautiful. Check out the boy, mother's love, mother's love. I said, well, my darling, I hate to get in your business, you know what I mean? But, I mean, what about a job? I mean, what about the gas and the electricity? Well, not that I am equating a job with your manhood, you understand? But, I mean, you did have a choice in this. He said, I got to get myself together. I'm tired of working for somebody else. Maybe take out a small businessman's loan and open up a head shop. I said, but that's not bringing no money in. I mean, he said, you working, ain't you? Get off my back. I don't know. I wasn't raised like that, y'all. I mean, I figure if I got to get up and go to work every day, then every able-bodied in the household is supposed to get up and go, at least looking. I know it ain't easy out there, but I said, now, for some reason you feel that you can no longer be the man that I thought you were at the beginning of our relationship, then I got this one thing to lay on you, my sweet.

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I know your moves now.

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0: Good morning from the MTA. Checking in on the MARC train system, Pentrain 511 is on time. Train 400 on the way to Baltimore looks good right now as well. On the Camden line, train 843 is delayed about 5 minutes. Train 841 has a 25-minute delay. The light rail's in great shape this morning. No major delays from Hunt Valley down through BWI. Metro Subway is also on schedule. For the MTA Transit team, I'm Austin Todd on the Carl Nelson Show.
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11: And Grand Rising family, and thanks for waking up with us on this Tuesday morning, the last day of June 2026. Our guest is Brother Sinclair Skinner. Brother Sinclair is a world traveler, also humanitarian, and he's got a program called I Love Black People. He's just back from Zimbabwe, by the way, and I guess the biggest story on the continent is today's the day that South Africa has ordered all non-South Africans to leave the country unless they have the required permit, working permits or visitors permits. And as Sinclair mentioned, they're only going after the black South Africans, basically. The Europeans are not being bothered at all. And some of these attacks have become personal. There's some for people who are not South Africans have been attacked physically in South Africa. And at the World Cup, they've got several African countries there. And when South Africa got kicked out, it was yesterday, they were all applauding. This is retribution for what they're doing to the rest of Africa. So it's a bigger story than what we know right here in the States. But you visited South Africa. I've been there several times as well. And as you mentioned, it's probably one of the most multicultural countries on the continent. So how's this vibing with the rest of the people? You know, before when there was apartheid, they had colors and non-colors, and then before just black and white, which they used to, especially in Cape Town, those are Cape Town colors. And then you've got the Indian population as well on the west coast of Africa? So what South Africa? So how is this playing with the other groups? I guess that's my question, Sinclair. Do you know? We lost Sinclair? Hopefully we haven't lost Sinclair. Kevin, see if you can get Sinclair back for us. Family just 22 minutes after the top of the hour, trying to hook him back with Brother Sinclair Skinner. As I mentioned, he just got back from Zimbabwe. And we got to figure out, you know, what happened and what's going on in South Africa. Today's a big day in South Africa, and the fact that today's the day that the government has told all non-South Africans who are living in the country illegally, they've got to leave.

0: and they're, you know, they use any means necessary to control and manipulate, blackmail, again, you know, pedophilia, all these things that we, you know, they call us conspiracy theories, but all the conspiracy theories I ever heard, I never thought about these folks eating people. So, you know, you get, it's really, you know, unfortunate about what's happening in the world. But I will say in South Africa, the manifestation of this is a continuation of the divide and conquer.
1: All right, hold up there. 20 minutes at the top there. Family just joined us. Sinclair Skinner is our guest. He's just back from Zimbabwe and giving us information on the latest news coming out of on the continent. That's today's the day, the deadline that South Africa has set for all nationals who are people who are not South Africans who do not have proper visa or working requirements to have to leave or they'll be arrested. And it's a big story all across the continent. I was reading some newspapers in Nigeria, and they're talking about it because Nigerians feel that they've been unfairly targeted in this purge, if you will. But anyway, let's open up the calls, 800-450-7876. And Mark's calling us. Mark is in Baltimore. He's on line two. He has a question for Sinclair. Grand Rising, Mark. We're on with Sinclair Skinner.
2: Yes, good morning, Jim and Barbara. I hope you and your listeners have a meaningful 4th of July holiday observance this coming weekend, celebrating the 250th anniversary of our country's independence. I have a concern about in South Africa about the Jewish community there. I'm Jewish myself, and I know that in the Jewish world over there, they have both immigrants, there are people who are native South Africans in the sense that they were born in South Africa in the Jewish community. There are Israelis there. There are you will find Jewish people from all over the world. You will find African Americans who are Jewish and all that. So my question is, Brother Sinclair, do you know what their status is, especially those who are Jewish but also happen to be African American or anything like that? Or what do you know about the situation there? Thank you.
0: Well, I talking about some of the original Jews, the Ethiopian Jews, and East African Jewish folks, of course, are dealing with some of the same issues that other Black Africans. I would say for European Ashkenazi Jews or converts to Judaism, they still enjoy skin privilege, white privilege in South Africa. I think one of the biggest issues as it relates to Zionism is connected to the fact that South Africa was instrumental in the ICC in holding the leadership in Israel accountable for genocide and other acts of humanity. And there is a real blowback from that and a political consequence and business consequence as well as social consequence for South Africa leading such a courageous appeal to the ICC on behalf of the people who are suffering in Palestine, as well as people of good conscience all over the world. No right from wrong. So you'll see some of those underpinnings, and there's people who speak to that as also some of the reasons why South Africa has been under level of scrutiny because of this particular political stance on that. But I'd say all in all, you know, East African Jewish folks are dealing with the same issues that other, you know, Somalis, Muslim type, or even Christian Eastern African folks, and then the European Jews have the same privilege as, you know, Afrikaners and other Europeans that reside in South Africa contextually.
1: Yeah. You know what's interesting?
2: Well, thank you very much, and wish you all shalom.
1: Oh, I'm sorry.
2: Okay.
1: Bye-bye. Thank you. Thank you, Mark. I'm sorry for stepping on you. But you know what's interesting, that Sinclair, with all this, what's going on in South Africa, and this government has decided that they're not accepting any more refugees from anywhere around the world except Afrikaners. Those are the white South Africans who still believe in white supremacy in South Africa, because he says they're being persecuted in their country. So he's thrown out the red carpet to them and trying to integrate them into American society. Do you find some sort of irony in what South Africa is doing and what this country is doing?
0: Yeah, I mean, it's the irony is even when you're in the country, you know, I've interacted or come across Europeans in South Africa, and I'd say, you know, I would ask her, are you going to be a refugee? And, you know, they look crazy at me, and they're like, you know, it's one of those things where the people that are Europeans in South Africa

0: morning from the MTA. Checking in on the MARC train system, Penn Train 517 is delayed about 5 minutes. Train 502 heading to Perryville is on time. Camden Train 847 is also 5 minutes behind. The light rail's in great shape this morning. No major delays from Hunt Valley down through BWI. Metro Subway is also on schedule. For the MTA Transit team, I'm Austin Todd on the Carl Nelson Show.
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0: And Grand Rising family, thanks for staying with us on this Tuesday morning here, this last day of June 2026, with our guest, the world traveler, Sinclair Skinner. Brother Sinclair also has a program called I Love Black People. This is where you can find the goods and services for any black-friendly place that you want. And because of this, I sort of pulled him into, before the break, I said to pull him into the discussion between Target and Jay-Z, because some people are really concerned that they think that Jay-Z is trying to break this boycott, as if Jay-Z couldn't find somewhere else to highlight or debut his next production. Your thoughts on all of this, Brother Sinclair?
1: Yeah, I think, again, you know, it's the power is in our hands. I don't go to Target anymore. I think the problem is if we have a boycott of Amazon, I'm in trouble, man. I do use Amazon a lot. And we even got our global green books on Amazon. But with Target, we don't have to ever support any of them. So I think his choice of supporting them, there should be a consequence. We shouldn't buy anything that he's selling in Target. And that should be our response to his behavior. I don't think any of these folks are beyond reproach. And I think all of us make mistakes. What I'm starting to also see is that, again, you know, we're a people of justice. So I think it's clear that we want to see fairness. But what I've also seen is that other communities will be able to be forgiven by us, and we won't forgive each other. So my thing is, again, hold all of us accountable, starting with me. But if I make a mistake, please forgive me. And if it takes me to get my head hit a little bit to realize that, please forgive me. Like, that part is the part I don't think we do enough of in our community contextually. I'm not saying that we don't forgive, but I think sometimes it's one of those things where if I don't like you, I use any mistake you make to somehow say that's who you are. And if you take the three worst things that anybody's done, you wouldn't talk to anybody. So I just do think, hold him accountable, you know, and he'll see the errors of his ways. And if he doesn't, then there's going to be probably other consequences. But I don't think we should give up on each other. I think that's the part. We've been through a lot. So the fact that we act these ways is probably to be expected, but we hold ourselves to a high standard, and we should lower our standards. But I think forgiveness is a part of it. Even when I deal with in South Africa, even in the Dominican Republic, these things are wrong that black folks are carrying out with their own hands, even if they don't know they're black. We need to hold each other accountable, but we do need to have a level of love and forgiveness for each other. And shout out to Sister Janice, who's the new mayor, who's going to be the new mayor of D.C. I supported someone else, but we're going to support our sister. You know what I'm saying? So there's things where you can disagree with people, but we don't have to be disagreeable. We don't have to allow our differences to do the divide and rule and divide and conquer things. And that doesn't mean I still agree. That doesn't mean we disagree, but I don't have to be disagreeable. I don't have to do something to harm you. I don't have to put your name in my mouth in a negative way. And I think that's the part that other communities will play on this and have us attacking each other when there's someone who's really orchestrating these things on purpose to keep us destabilized and distracted from what's actually happening right before our eyes.
0: Yeah, it's exactly what you said is so true about us, because we've been so programmed to hate each other. So any minor differences, it's blown up to something much more bigger, and we're prone not to forgive each other, as you mentioned. But that's all by design, and it's not by accident. As long as we keep fighting each other, we keep our eyes off the oppressor. And he loves that. As long as we you know, combating with each other instead of looking at the oppressor, the one who's really keeping us down, he's having fun while we're fighting each other. So again, this issue with Jay-Z, you know, I guess it's how you handle it. If you follow his music, and here's the other issue too, Brother Sinclair. He says that young people, like us, old heads, they're not interested in the politics and social issues. They just want to jam. They just want to hear the music. What do you say to that? Because that's his rationale, that the young people will support him, and we're not really.
1: I think it's, and I'm going to take it too far. I think I've been really thinking about this thing like called soft power, and how the U.S. has used our soft power for its own interests. So that's music, entertainment, sports, how the things that we've excelled and dominated have been used to undermine and divide us because the agency or the control is in other people's hands. So I think in sports, like we even got the World Cup now, and you see so many of the players of African descent are playing under flags that were rapists, killers, and colonizers. So I think there's something that we need to stop being ashamed of the fact that we can sing and dance and have these things and figure out better ways to control these powerful things that we influence the world with in a way that's actually constructive. Like even, I go too far, I'm talking about sports, but there's black universities that actually didn't even allow sports because we wanted to focus on academia. But to be candid, in this capitalist society, the school of business is not built by the business school. It's built by the athletic department. And so when we didn't maximize that, we've now got universities that have literally built their entire infrastructure off amateur athletes that come from our community. And so we missed the understanding of that. And even with music, even if we think some of the things that are silly, we know that the people, Sony and these big entertainment companies, understood the power of music. They say even Louis Armstrong was used to undermine certain African countries because they knew of his following, but yet that was all being dictated by the State Department at the time, how to use it to manipulate. I think our young people, our music, the things that we contribute to the world are really so powerful. And you don't need guns. The influence that we have, guns can't even stop. And if we focus on those who are interested in how do we use the music and the entertainment and the athleticism to empower people, I think that's something that is a language that people of all backgrounds would understand. And we, I'm not saying we're superior, I'm not into a black supremacy thing, but we do these things better than anybody in the world statistically. So I just think the things that we have as resources and abilities that we've allowed people to make us feel uncomfortable about our physicality. Oh, that means we're not smart. No, we're physical and smart. How about that? God made us both ways. So how do we make the most of the music? You know, it's not, you know, my generation was with the Tupac. So, you know, C. Dolores Tucker and these folks were attacking the rappers when the truth was it was people like Clive Davis who was controlling the rap music. These folks were the ones, so they should have been attacking them. But they were attacking young people who had no agency, and we became the villain and the victim. You know, people still don't know who killed Tupac. Like, just imagine in Vegas you're getting killed, like the place with more surveillance than any place. And you're going to tell me in the middle of a desert you don't know who shot this person? On a busy night after a fight when there's nothing but gridlock? Like, you know, it's really absurd. You start looking at the narrative that's created around us and just facts and actually, you know, the things that you can look at as evidence like this.

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1: Traffic brought to you by the Maryland Department of Transportation. Okay, looks like an accident here on 83. This is up in Baltimore County, the Harrisburg Expressway southbound, the off-ramp to Middletown Road. That exit ramp is blocked due to this accident out there. And so watch out for slow-ups as you approach this morning and find an alternate route if you have to take that exit ramp. Also, taking a look here at the JFX 83. No issues to report to you as you slide from the Beltway towards Northern Parkway. As we hop on the Beltway here, the inner loop from Charles Street towards Perrin Parkway, no issues, and it's going to take you like 5 minutes. We got like slight delays on the outer loop of the Beltway on the west side between Reisterstown Road and Emerson Avenue. Also, really no issues moving towards the Harbor Tunnel or the Fort McHenry Tunnel. Before you merge in front of a truck, check your mirror. If you can't see the entire truck, they don't have space to stop. 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
4: Actually, he's been buying some properties in Tuskegee, and there's an area called Greenwood, which is the original Greenwood. Dr. Wright taught me all this, but literally we named our nonprofit that we're using now called Greenwood Labs. And again, focusing on how we leverage, again, our community to build new communities. Because after, again, during Reconstruction, Booker T. Washington developed these communities that ended up, again, ultimately Tulsa, Oklahoma, had a Greenwood. And many of the early folks that moved to Tulsa, which was like the west of that era, came from Alabama. So we definitely want to continue that legacy. But definitely appreciate all your listeners. I mean, again, I love that last one where the brother said, look, where is this going? And we can create our own global Black nation. That's where it's going. Like, we can cooperate and work together, and it doesn't have to be about money. It could be making sure that we're safe. As a foundation, as a premise, safety is probably a better foundation than going to get rich. We're going to make more money, because that then leads to the divide and conquer. But if we're literally saying, how can I help us collectively be safe? Everything that we build on top of that becomes much better. If you're safe, your ideas are better. You feel safe, you're going to be more creative. So we got to take that away, and we can collectively come together through a global safety net like I Love Black People to create that world and be able to compete in a multipolar world, because we're able to now find nationhood or find collectivism beyond borders, which is super powerful. It's more powerful than BRICS.
5: At the top of the hour, our next guest, you guys really need to meet. Our next guest is Delzina Wilson de Barrio. Before we do that, though, Wes in the Atlanta wants to speak with you. He's online too. Grand Rising, Wes, you're on with Brother Sinclair.
6: Hey, Brother Sinclair, you hear me? Carl?
4: Yes, sir.
6: Hey, I just want to give you a shout out saying, yo, my brother, you know what I'm talking about? They be doing stuff, and they want to call us Boubelet, you know, I'm got that time. I just want to say, yo, I'm going to be emailing you, man. You know, I'm in the bond with you, bro. I'm old school.
4: All right, your baby, yeah, brother. No doubt. Humbly. Okay, humbly. Yeah, you know, the spook that sat by the door, I think he was a Kappa, too. He was a member of Kappa Alpha Psi. So that's a great point you're making. Humbly, yeah.
6: Yeah, man, they want to call us Boubelet and stuff, man. People that don't know what's happening, man. But anyway, I'm going to get in contact with you. I love you, Kuwaiti, man, because I'm fighting the fight, man. And I'm like raising one thing and ball this fist up, and we do our thing, man. I just want to say, yo, my brother, keep doing it.
4: Yo.
5: Thanks, Wes. And stay up, Wes.
6: Appreciate it,
5: ATL. All righty.
6: Call you Friday, Carl. Appreciate it.
5: All righty, please do. Yeah, it's an open phone Friday. That's when everybody can call in, and we want to hear from you. So make sure you call us each and every Friday. You know, Brother Sinclair, I mentioned our next guest, Delzina Wilson de Barrio, and I know I'm messing up his last name, so I want you guys to meet, because you both be on the same plane. Delzina, Grand Rising, welcome to the program.
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1: It's Sybil Wilkes with what we need to know. The United States and Iran have agreed to stand down and allow commercial ships to move freely through the Strait of Hormuz after another violent weekend. The four-month conflict, of course, has disrupted the global economy, drove up domestic gas prices, and strained Washington's ties with Israel and European allies. This escalation followed President Trump's accusations that Tehran struck a ship near Oman with an attack drone, prompting retaliatory strikes from U.S. Central Command, which triggered Iranian missile strikes on Bahrain and Kuwait. In public health news, the FDA announced a national recall involving nearly 1 million bottles of heart and kidney medications. Amgen is voluntarily pulling bottles of Corlanor and Sensipar tablets after foreign matter was detected in a sample lot. The California Board of Pharmacy issued an alert clarifying that patient clinical risk remains very low. The Peacock Theater rocked Los Angeles Sunday night as the host venue for the 2026 BET Awards, hosted by comedian Drewski. Tiana Taylor and Clips were amongst the biggest winners of the night, taking home numerous awards each. The ceremony featured honors for legends and heavy hitters in the culture, including Icon of the Year, which went to Tiana Taylor. The emotional entertainer accepted the award presented by Janet Jackson. The Living Legend Icon Award went to Ms. Lauryn Hill, who was entertained by a who's who in today's musical scene, and then she delivered a highly anticipated live performance of X Factor. And the Ultimate Icon Award was presented by Kelly Rowland to the legendary music executive Sylvia Rhone. What a night. 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For all the news 24/7, go to News1.com. I'm Sybil Wilkes. Be informed. 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

0: You are correct in your analysis, Brother Ray. Let's take a break. Be right back. Keeping it real. 1-877-532-5797. And, of course, our message board, Rev. 11216, says on the message board, 2026 convention was the best yet during the commercial. I am a lifetime member, 4 years now. It gets better and better and better each year. Nan, keep up the fine work. I'm praying for us all. Unity. Love you, Rev. Thank you for saying that. And we're going to keep going. I'm so excited about this March, August 28th, picking up steam. These people understand we got to show force. We've not gone to Washington in force. Let's take a break. Be right back. Keeping it real. Shopton. 1-877-532-5797. Be right back.
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1: It's Sybil Wilkes with what we need to know. President Trump is aggressively striking back against an upcoming expose detailing his administration. Taking to his social media Sunday, the president blasted the yet-released book titled Regime Change, Inside the Imperial Presidency of Donald Trump, as fabricated fake news and total fiction. The book reportedly features leaked Situation Room quotes from Vice President Vance and other top insiders. The president also dismissed the reporting entirely, publicly labeling one of the investigative New York Times journalists as a third-rate intellect. For the online shoppers out there, the clock is officially ticking. Amazon consumers have exactly 1 month left to submit financial claims under the company's massive $2.5 billion settlement with the Federal Trade Commission, stemming from a 2023 lawsuit accusing Amazon of tricking customers into Prime subscriptions and making cancellations deliberately difficult. Eligible consumers can claim up to $51 before the July 27th deadline, marking the second phase of federal payouts. In the healthcare business, a new study from Brown University reveals that the shingles vaccine offers unexpected significant protection against dementia for older adults. The lead researcher notes that 1 in 17 cases could be completely prevented by the vaccination, a critical finding given that 99% of Americans born before 1980 carry the underlying virus. And finally, if you're booking travel for the upcoming FIFA matches, you might want to double-check your venue guide. New Stadium Index ranked California's multi-billion dollar SoFi Stadium as the worst of the 11 U.S. World Cup venues. Evaluated on steep hotel costs, expensive concessions, and an unusual influx of mosquitoes, the Inglewood facility finished dead last. To subscribe to my free daily newsletter, please visit SybilWilkes.com. For all the news 24/7, go to News1.com. I'm Sybil Wilkes. Be informed. Be empowered.
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12: My final tour was in Afghanistan in 2008. I was hit June 3rd. 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

0: Antoine Seawright is our co-host. And let's go back to the phones. 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They've changed a lot of the programming for the weekend, but we are still there. They said, because of your supporting and the ratings, we're going to stay right there. They've canceled the show behind us, Weekend Primetime. In fact, they played the Obama Library thing again on Sunday after the show. But we're still there every Saturday and every Sunday. Make sure you watch it. I'm not going to waste your time. That's why many of you watch the show. Also, Saturday Action Rally at Mother AME Zion. We winding down. We almost have our certificate of occupancy. The staff's already in the new headquarters of National Action Network that we own the building. We're just waiting on the occupancy certificate so nobody can say nothing when we pack out our auditorium and our overflow rooms. So this Saturday, though, again, we're still at Mother AME Zion, 137th and Lenox in the Village of Harlem. And, of course, we are building up for the big march August 28th. In Washington, and hundreds of you already signed up from different cities. We are working diligently on this. I'm going to speak at Essence, asking everybody there to head to Washington. We need to show strength. We need to be in the streets, in the suites, in the voting booth. We have to have a multifaceted strategy. How did we get what they're taking away from us in the first place? How do we get the march? How do we get the Voting Rights Act? We marched. Selma and others dramatized what others had been speaking about. Same thing with the Civil Rights Act of 64. When we are dormant, they'll talk about everybody but us. And when we are active, that's when everybody says, wait a minute. And it empowers the people. Our people on the inside to get legislation, to get other things done. But once you go to sleep, it's not like they're going to come and say, oh, let's be nice to you. No. They got to say, wait a minute. I understand, Trump, your feeling, but these people are enraged. They're upset. That's the numbers we need August 28th. In Washington, go to nationalactionnetwork.net and sign up. Say, this is where I'm at. Is there buses leaving from here? Or I can organize a bus. Or I want you to tell me how to get a bus organized. And we'll help you get resources and get it done. You got 62 days. Let's go. All right, let's go to Demetrius in Cleveland, Ohio. W-E-R-E, Demetrius.
1: Hey, thank you, Reverend Sharpton.
0: Thank you.
1: You and Mr. C, right? First of all, I would like to give my condolences to Tony Brown, family, and Mr. Farrakhan. Mr. Farrakhan was married to his wife for years, and I know there's a close bond ship there. And with his children as well, they lost a grandmother. You know, so I know they are going through some emotional feelings. And also to Tony Brown, because I remember watching his show on PBS here in Cleveland. The Tony Brown Journal.
0: Right.
1: And it was the first shows that really expressed, you know, a black person, you know, talking to, you know, different blacks and dignitaries in the community. It was entertainers. I remember he himself interviewed Mr. Farrakhan on his show. And his column was interesting as well. Because I believe that's what we're missing here in America. It's a strong black press that we used to have in Sheraton News Network. Because that's when they formed the grassroots people about the political system. So nowadays, most people get their information, you know, from the internet, because the national news on television is sort of biased, you know, for British administration or for those who control it. But we had a strong black press. You know, it gave us an international view of the world, how it affects us as Americans and other people. And it also kept us in touch with the politician in office, especially the black politician. So I mean, that's something that we really miss as a community here in America. And also concerning the ruling Supreme Court made, you know, that it take away the asylum for the Haitians and the Syrians. I feel like, you know, how could the Supreme Court give one person the authority to decide who should have asylum and who shouldn't have asylum? To me, there should be some type of legal system set up in place instead of just letting Donald Trump decide which country should have asylum, because he have biased views who should have asylum in this country. And why send people back to a country where their life is in jeopardy? You know, because they left the country for a reason. You know, because what's going on now in Haiti in certain parts, especially in Port-au-Prince, you know, people are losing their homes because of different groups who want to take over different territory. So people feel threatened, and some of them live in camps. They're not even safe there. And also, if Donald Trump want to bomb, you know, boats and so forth, he said that bringing illegal drugs to America. Why he allowing guns to go to Haiti to supply weapons for the different people there, different gangs there? You know, be just extended with those weapons going to Haiti, disrupting peaceful people living there in that country. So to me, it suggests there's a neglect of the Haitian people because of their nationality. Ever since the revolution, when they overthrew slavery, Haiti always been unjustly penalized by France, been penalized by other countries. They haven't been given any type of economic support. You know, they haven't had any industry to move there. And their leaders, you know, haven't had no safe government because different groups are being supplied, I believe, by outside forces. So I believe it's intentionally being put into practice. You know, they keep Haiti from prospering, because before the revolution, Haiti was one of the most prosperous countries in Caribbean, I think. It was the most prosperous colony for France. So the potential is there. But the series of the revolution, no other country not giving up any type of economic treaties, any type of policies, any type of business initiative to help build the economy so people can't go to work. So they want just running the streets, thinking they can make money, you know, with the gangs and so forth. I think that's criminal. And it's also important, you know, that people realize that. And also I believe it's in profiling as well, because when you sing out certain people, you know, from a certain country because of their skin color, it's based on racism. Now the Syrians, now how are they going to distinguish the Syrians, whether they are Americans or not? You know,
0: well, how are they going to distinguish Haitians from South Carolinians? I mean, they're going to be snatching up everybody. This is a very dangerous ruling, as I said from day one, as I said when it came down. I agree with you there. I also think that we've got to, as my late great friend Michael Jackson said, look at the man in the mirror. All of you, under the sound of my voice, that did not vote, you helped empower Donald Trump to stack the Supreme Court to do all that they doing. It was Trump adding these three conservative Supreme Court justices with the two they already had to make it a 5-4 court conservative. You did that. Ain't no use in wringing your hands talking about what we gonna do. It, you should have done what you were supposed to do. Now we got to fight to undo the mess you helped us with. And if anybody in your house, or in your block, or in your bingo team place, or whatever it is you do, didn't vote, tell them they caused the erosion of all that we gained. And that's why we got to work double time to come back. Go ahead, Demetrius.
1: Yeah, I agree with you. Because of the Supreme Court justice, the decision they made with DEI and with education, a number of people going to lose their jobs. They won't get the opportunity to move up in corporations. They won't get opportunity to go to college because the Supreme Court's decision that backed Donald Trump policy. If Donald Trump was in office, he would never appoint those Supreme Court justices. So these trickle down to the American people, to those who didn't participate.
0: Well, does anyone think for a minute Kamala Harris would have put these people on the court? Closed down all these federal jobs? I mean, talk to me like you got good sense. It's better and more mature for people to say, yeah, I blew it. Now let's correct it. Because you can't justify it. And like I said when I gave my statement at Reverend Jackson's funeral, I don't blame Trump. I blame us. Because we had the votes and the ability. We just didn't turn out. And a bunch of black men talking about, I can't see y'all voting for a woman. A woman brought you in this world. I tell you what, anybody listening that got in this world without coming through the womb of a woman, call me. I'll put you on first right after the break. Call me now. You ain't got no use for women if you was born without a woman. I want you to call 1-877-532-5797. You at the top of the queue. You gonna talk next. We'll be right back.
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3: It's Sybil Wilkes with what we need to know. The United States and Iran have agreed to stand down and allow commercial ships to move freely through the Strait of Hormuz after another violent weekend. The four-month conflict, of course, has disrupted the global economy, drove up domestic gas prices, and strained Washington's ties with Israel and European allies. This escalation followed President Trump's accusations that Tehran struck a ship near Oman with an attack drone, prompting retaliatory strikes from U.S. Central Command, which triggered Iranian missile strikes on Bahrain and Kuwait. In public health news, the FDA announced a national recall involving nearly 1 million bottles of heart and kidney medications. Amgen is voluntarily pulling bottles of Corlanor and Sensipar tablets after foreign matter was detected in a sample lot. The California Board of Pharmacy issued an alert clarifying that patient clinical risk remains very low. The Peacock Theater rocked Los Angeles Sunday night as the host venue for the 2026 BET Awards, hosted by comedian Drewski, Tiana Taylor, and Clips were amongst the biggest winners of the night, taking home numerous awards each. The ceremony featured honors for legends and heavy hitters in the culture, including Icon of the Year, which went to Tiana Taylor. The emotional entertainer accepted the award presented by Janet Jackson. The Living Legend Icon Award went to Ms. Lauryn Hill, who was entertained by a who's who in today's musical scene, and then she delivered a highly anticipated live performance of X Factor. And the Ultimate Icon Award was presented by Kelly Rowland to the legendary music executive Sylvia Rhone. What a night. 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I'm Sybil Wilkes. 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

0: Hello and welcome to Lunch with Neighbor, your award-winning weekly source for conversational issues, concerns, and achievements of working Americans. 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
0: Lunch with Labor, the weekly program brought to you by David McClure, Barry Powell, Brian Hope, and Ronald Mears, produced in conjunction with our friends here at WOLLB. And for today's show, we're going to be having open mics. If you would like to join our conversation, give us a call at 410-481-1010. In Baltimore, we want to congratulate the folks who won their election. It's too many to name off, but I want to specifically name off congratulations to the Baltimore native Sabrina Taft Harper on her win against the incumbent Sam Cogan to be the next Baltimore City Sheriff, running as the first ever woman sheriff of Baltimore City. Taft Harper plans to focus on improved public safety through experience, leadership, accountability, and professional service to residents. In her campaign announcement, she mentioned Baltimore deserves a sheriff's office that is professional, responsive, and accountable. And most importantly, transparency. That's what I like about the new sheriff that's coming in. All right, new sheriff in town, Baltimore. So we got it. Hey, Barry, you got any shout out today?
1: Yeah, I want to also shout out to Clyde Boatwright, who won the Democratic nomination for sheriff of Baltimore County. The incumbent,
0: yes,
1: R.J. Fisher, elected not to run. That opened the door for Clyde Boatwright, who has extensive law enforcement experience. And so I congratulate him. And I can't go without not congratulating Julian Jones on his victory on the Democratic platform. So congratulations to Julian Jones.
0: I got to hold my nose for 4 years. All right, my friend, Lewis Carroll once famously wrote a poem called The Walrus in The Carpenter. One passage goes, "The time has come," the walrus said, "to talk of many things, of shoes, of ships, and sealing wax, of garbages and kings, and why the sea is boiling hot, and whether pigs have wings." You should look into that poem. It applies to our election here that was completed just a week ago. In case you missed it, Julian Jones came out on top. He is the Democratic nominee for Baltimore County Executive and a presumptive County Executive. Good luck to Julian Jones and everyone. With that, I want to send my deepest gratitude and respect to Nick Stewart. It is no secret that Nick Stewart was my man in this election. He was the choice of over 15,000 people in this county. The 10,000 people who chose change, who decided to set aside doubt and fear, to fight for themselves, their children, and our community. Although that fight is far from over, since this county still has 34,000 children living in poverty, needs 19,000 more homes, and must reverse years of declining income and population, I have to shout out Nick Stewart, a man's man. He stood up to fight. He is a man's man. And I truly believe he was the best man for the job because he is a person of principle and integrity. It has been my pleasure to know him, to fight alongside him, and to believe in him because he believes in something very special. He represents something that is missing in our politics today. And I hope that one day more people will come to see that as well. My heartfelt thanks to Nick, his wife Katie, and his family. And to everyone who fought with us and voted for him in this campaign. Theodore Roosevelt once said, do what you can with what you have, and so we shall. In the words of John Beatty, and I quote, someday someone's going to ask the question of what if they held an election and no one showed up. Last Tuesday, Maryland held primary election. Some favorites won, some favorites lost. But democracy took a big hit because of apathy. Bad candidates, a disbarred attorney is the GOP nominee for CD6, Robin Ficker. Or extremists, far left, far right. Many voters did not participate in the process. Turnout wasn't just low, it was awful. In 2018, in a highly contested Democratic primary for Baltimore County Executive, the three major candidates, Johnny Olszewski, Jim Brochin, and Vicki Allman, received almost 83,000 votes combined. On Tuesday, the four major candidates for Baltimore County Executive, Julian Jones, Izzy Patoka, Nick Stewart, and Pat Young, received 55,227 votes, end quote. It's a shame that the people do not have confidence in or faith in the voting mechanism that are in place. That's why the people don't come out and vote. The money, the billionaires, seems to always control each election. That's my opinion for today. Brother Brian.
2: Hello, David.
0: Brian is on the sideline for the moment. He will be calling in. I don't think Ron is going to call in today or not. Did you talk to Ron today? You give me a call.
1: Well, David, I just got to say this, and it's deeply from my heart. The late Teddy Pendergrass would say, I think I better let it go. That's the rest of the commentary. I think I better let it go.
0: I didn't know you had a heart, Barry. Well, thank you for letting us know.
1: I think I better let it go. You and Nick Stewart, I think I better let it go.
0: Well, he's still up and coming. Still up and coming. You haven't seen the last of him. And now that more people know of him, people are reaching out saying they wish they had known more of him. So we'll see. We'll see what the future holds, Brother Burr.
1: I know what the future holds for right now, and right now is what counts.
0: Well, valid point. However, we're still going to see what the future holds. We got some children and seniors that are, you know, looking for some help.
1: Yeah, I think I better let it go. Sing that tonight when you say your prayers. All right, let's go.
0: Before we get started, let's bring the new sheriff in town, Sabrina Tap Harper. Let's bring her up before we get started, bro. Congratulations, Madam Sheriff.
3: Thank you. Thank you both. And good afternoon. And I just want to take this opportunity first and foremost to say thank you for your support. Thank you, Baltimore. Not only did they speak, but they spoke loudly about their decision for the Democratic candidate for sheriff of Baltimore City. And I am so grateful for that.
0: Yes, yes. Well, I'm going to tell you, it's about time that we're going to be having someone that's in office that has transparency, that does not have a bad record there, you know, because some people have been in office though have perjured themselves and all. So it's time for Baltimore to have some genuine people that's going to come in and look out for the constituents instead of just doing for themselves. So we thank you so much, Nar, and we know that you have a wealth of experience, professionalism. And listen, and before we get moving on and all, hey, Sean, give me some claps here, man. Can we got to shout out Mr. Reggie. Yeah, that's the Raiders right on, man. He stood side by side with her and all. So we got to shout her hubby out. We got to do that.
3: Yeah, thank you. Thank you on behalf of him as well. And, you know, one of the things that I said to the citizens when I was moving around on this campaign piece is, if you choose me, I will do everything in my power to make sure that you do not regret your decision. And so from day one, you know, even as we're moving into the general, because there's a certain procedurally, there are some things that, you know, still have to happen, even though there is no known opponent for the general. As, you know, we're moving in that direction, I just want to make sure that people know that their thoughts and their ideas are at the forefront of how I intend to move.
0: Yes, definitely. Well, listen, I've worked with you for a little spell in the past, and I know what type of person you are and the experience and all that you bring to this office. And I'm just so ecstatic for Baltimore, because now they have a genuine person who's going to come into office and is going to do right. And you know what? And now, because I've gotten calls how the judges down at the courthouses wasn't really feeling safe. You have a judge now who has to have protection and all. I mean, so we're just so ecstatic that you're coming in office and what you're going to bring to this office, that wealth of experience and knowledge that you have. So thank you again, and thank Reg for letting you run. I mean, you know, that's not an easy task to stand next to your spouse and see them go through what, you know, all that you have to go through for running. That's a lot of work. So hats off to you.
3: And listen, baby, also, I can't let this moment go by without giving Brother Barry his props. You know, back in the day in the police department, you know, when I was preparing for the promotional process, he was one of the key people that was there to ensure that went over successfully. And, you know, a lot of that preparation and those skills actually prepared me for this moment in history. So I want to personally say thank you, Brother Barry Powell.
1: I appreciate that. I appreciate that very much. I'd like to say I congratulate you on your victory. And also, I want to congratulate you on a well-run and clean run campaign.
0: Yes.
1: And it was very refreshing to see a race of that magnitude be run cleanly. You satisfied the voters. They elected you. And as you said, there's a continuing process. But on a personal note, I wish you well. And I know, for many reasons, that you will do an excellent job, because you had many individuals in your past to help you get to this point. You were excellent in your role as a Baltimore City police officer rising to the rank of major. And you also had the educational background, the citizen involvement behind you. So kudos to you.
0: Yes, and I got to say this, Nard, just to put a little icing on the cake here, is that, Sabrina, you know Barry's my neighbor, so it's a shadow that just came over. The sun was out. Now that you didn't give him the props and all that, you know, his head is swelling and put the shadow over my house here. So, there's a shade here now. I don't even see the sun no more. Lord help us. But anyway, thank you so much now, sir. We appreciate you coming on, thanking Baltimore.
3: Right. I appreciate this opportunity, Dave. And, you know, I see this as not just a personal victory, but a victory for all of those individuals who have actually fed into me over the years. You know, this is our victory at this point. And we just got to get all the way over the finish line. And I think that Baltimore will be all the better in the end as a result.
0: Well, you've always been so humble. I tell you, Nora, hats off to you, Sabrina Tap Hop. So as I
1: incoming sheriff, I'm looking for more than four.
3: I hear you. Let's get through this first.
1: That's right, but that's the goal. More than four.
3: Right, Thank you. And yep. I'll be calling you too, by the way. Okay.
1: Okay. All right.
3: Okay. Thank you. Yep. Thank you both.
1: All right. Take care.
0: Thank you.
3: All right. Talk to you
0: soon. All right, Yes.
1: All right, Baltimore. That was our new sheriff coming in, and so we're gonna yeah, we do know about Sheriff Clyde Boatwright. So I guess we're gonna see how things pan out. And hey, Brian, do you have a opposition for the general?
2: Boatwright, I don't think he does. I'm not quite sure of that. But he has a large army out there, and I'm certain that he will win his race in a general election. I'm glad that he decided to run.
0: Yeah, yeah.
2: And I'm glad that so far he is where he is. So, and he knows about it. He and I have talked, you know, outstanding young man. So let's see where we go from here. So
0: yes,
2: let's go for some current stuff. The Supreme Court today upheld birthright citizenship, keeping in place a legal principle that almost everyone born on U.S. soil is a U.S. citizen. That has defined who is considered an American for more than 150 years. We all know that the current president wanted to end that, but the Supreme Court said no. The Supreme Court also ruled that states, individual states, can bar transgender athletes from participating in women's sports, saying such bans do not violate the Constitution's guarantee of equal protection. And we know that there have been many individuals saying that transgender athletes competing in women's sports, it's an unfair advantage because they're men. So no matter what position anyone has as to whether or not they are a man or a woman, the Supreme Court says if you're a transgender athlete, states can bar you from participating in women's sports.
0: Well, you know, what do you think of that, Barry? I mean, I think that, you know, to have a person that was born male to turn around and try to run against females, I just think that, you know, that's not fair. Yeah, I don't think that should be happening. So,
1: one thing, David, we agree.
0: Hold up. I thought we'd agreed on many things before, but are you saying now, what you trying to say here?
1: I said what I said, plain language. That's what I said, plain language.
0: Ooh, I tell you, boy, some people are having a good old time today.
1: I know.
0: Brother Burr.
1: Beware the heat, too.
0: That's what it is.
1: Crazy.
0: That's what I thought. That's what I thought was going on with you, Lord. The heat then hit you. You know. And plus, I'm going to give my big sister a call, and I'll get you under control. You know that.
1: I understand. Yeah.
0: Yes, indeed. Man, you know, I do know that, what was that, Steve? They were talking about, was that E. Jean Carroll triumph over President Trump on Monday when, that was good. You remember the overturning that? And I had that we were going to talk. But they also mentioned the unanimous federal jury found that a preponderance of evidence supported Curl's claim that Trump sexually abused her during a mid-1990s encounter in a New York City Department store. Trump did not attend the 2023 civil trial, and his attorneys called no witnesses before the jury awarded Curl $5 million. You remember that?
1: No, I really don't remember that, but keep it going.
0: Yeah, but the lady by the name of E. Jean Curl, they said she triumphed over President Trump on Monday when the Supreme Court refused to consider overturning a jury's verdict that he was liable for the sexually abusing and defaming her. Curl celebrated the victory in a brief note on her Substack. You know, a lot of people go to their Substack blog and writing in all capital letters, "We won." So she's ecstatic about that. Yeah, but anyway, Trump got to pay that $5 million. I'm wondering if he's going to try to fight that.
1: Well, let's see what Mr. Leo has to say for the day. Mr. Leo decided to call in early. You know, sometimes he calls in at the last minute. You know, and so now I guess he woke up from his morning nap. I don't know, Mr. Leo. Mr. Leo.
0: Why are you calling Leo out?
4: Well, praise God, brothers. I just finished eating at the Eat Together program in my senior citizen building. I started out early so I could call you. So,
0: oh, God, that's right.
4: God bless your ministry. let me say, I'm so glad that Sabrina Tap Harper won that election. Many of us supported her. I'm hearing good news about Clyde Boatwright. I want to see more black folks who don't have a determination of what they're going to do in their future in public safety. I noted that the numbers of blacks in the fire department in Baltimore City have dropped somewhat in terms of coming in, and even with the Baltimore City Police Department. So I hope that Tap Harper has something comparable to a cadet program or something, and as well for the county, a cadet program. I just want to see us. We talk about police brutality, and I think an association, an understanding of who we are and having a pride, a race pride, is a factor. Of course, we want to eliminate the crooks and lock them up if need be, but I want to see more folks in law enforcement, African people, African Americans in law enforcement and firefighting. So in public safety, right on, right on. And I hope for the very best for all of those candidates who fought the good fight and won. It makes you feel good. So that's all I have to say. Keep up the good work.
0: Well, yeah, but Leo, before you go, let me read this up right here. Now, the Supreme Court ruled 6-3 on June 30th, 2026 to strike down an executive order from from Donald Trump that sought to end birthright citizenship. The decision reaffirmed the 14th Amendment's guarantee of citizenship to nearly all children born on U.S. soil. What do you think of that?
4: Well, I thank God for the ruling of the court. I'm suspicious of this court in terms of its institutional racism, in terms of how it rules. But in this particular instance, I agree with the court. I call him Donald the Actor Trump. You know, he's a fascist, in my opinion. He's a racist, openly racist president, more so than any other in my lifetime. And I just think we've got to not take anything for granted. We've got to keep our eyes open and, again, protect ourselves, our community, our churches, our youth, families, and community, because we're in a situation in which the powers that be, the white establishment, will get rid of us, and they'll do it by any means necessary, and we have to be prayerful, and we have to protect ourselves by any means necessary. Yes, be guided by prayer, but understanding that we're in the belly of the beast in many respects in terms of who controls the economy in this country, who controls the economics, tends to control the direction of the country. And this, all this matter of bringing in folks from South Africa, the Dutch, the Afrikaners and others, and to dispel and get rid of Haitians and other people of color, is symptomatic and a reflection of what institutional racism is all about. So those of us who've been asleep are waking up. Some of us are woke, some of us are not, but we've got to understand that we have ourselves and God. That's all we got. I want us to have coalitions, form coalitions among black people. We got a lot of factions among African people in this country and in this world. So we first unify among ourselves, then we can reach out to other people. Right now, we got to save our own behinds. And we got to understand that we are under threat in ways we've never been before. So, yeah, I agree with the Supreme Court decision. And I'm not surprised at anything Donald Trump and his fascist regime might perpetrate against our people. They mean to do us harm. Don't make any mistake about it. They mean to hurt us and destroy us. Praise God. Stay on the battlefield, come hell or high water.
0: You know, I'd like to know who those three judges were that voting against that. And I think that was pretty crazy. You would think that would have been unanimous.
4: But, no, you would not in America, not in racist America. Why would you think that?
0: Oh, that's terrible. Yep.
4: We're a racist country, and it's always been racist. This is the Confederate States of America has expanded. The Confederate States of America is alive and well. And some of us are still asleep because we think it'll just evolve and it'll just go away. No, it's not going to go away. We've got to vote. If we take no other action as activists and intelligent, civic-minded, civil rights focused people, we got to vote first and foremost. And we got to take our children to the polls, our grandchildren, our neighbors' children, our children from the school, Sunday school children. That's a work in progress. Take them to the polls and show them the ropes. They're not going to become registered voters by simply condemning the fact that they don't come out and vote. We got to show them the way, and we got to show and tell. Take them by the hand to the polls so they can grow up as responsible citizens who are courageous and brave and will defend our right to exist. Keep up the good work.
0: All right.
1: Thank you. Thank you, Mr. Leo. On the Baltimore County side, the state's attorney's race was a heavy race. And the incumbent, Scott Schellenberger, who had office for, I believe, 20 years, lost. He lost to Sarah Davis. And it was a 2-1, by a margin of 2-1. She had 41,000 votes, and he had 21,000 votes. So it was almost 2-1. And so we can be looking for a new state's attorney on the Baltimore County side. So that was something, you know, in the news. So let's go to Brother Carlos. Brother Carlos.
5: Yeah. Looks like we got Brian on the line.
6: Hey.
1: Hey, Brian.
6: Yeah.
1: Brian.
6: I'm here. Yeah.
1: I already told David to.
7: No, he keeps stuttering.
1: Let it go. To let it go. You know, like Teddy Pendergrass said, you gotta let it go. Let it go. Let it go.
6: Told him, let it go.
1: Hey, Brian.
7: We got a Carlo on the line. David couldn't
1: let it go. He still had to put his digs in, even though it's over for us. You know,
6: hey, listen, some people, he, this is one he won. He got one of them that he wanted, that's for sure.
7: That's right.
1: Yeah.
7: That's right.
1: Man, let's go to Brother Carlos.
7: Brother Carlos.
1: Brother Carlos.
8: Thank you, my dear brothers, and it's good to see you having fun. It's a great thing. I wish I miss my brother.

0: to get off our rusty dusties and to be about what we need to do to pursue freedom and so forth. And I hope that our people do wake up and smell the coffee in that regard. As the great Sherlock Holmes said, with us, the game is always afoot. So we must recognize the game. I wanted to reach back because in history, because I'm still on this issue of what happened to that baby in Senatobia, Mississippi, who was shot willy-nilly by the police officers down there. But I want to reach back in history also to cite, because the sister from Philadelphia called in, and I wanted to cite that case where the police and the mayor of Philadelphia dropped the gasoline bombs on the move population, what they call the African move population, in Philadelphia, and killed several of the move people in Philadelphia in that regard. And it shows you what can happen when politicians are put under pressure, because we had a black politician by the name of Wilson Good, a mayor, who participated in the authority role to make this thing happen. If the sister from Philadelphia is listening, I want to ask her, have there been any kind of reparations given to those people in that movement who got bombed in Philadelphia, Pennsylvania? And as a result, we had a song that came out that they dropped the bomb on us. And so it still happens that they drop the bomb on us in many, many other ways. That baby that was killed in Mississippi, where the police officers shot into a car that was driving away, even though the mother had held the little one-year-old son, Corn Wiley, up to show that the baby was in the vehicle, made no difference. And when we go back to unpack the circumstances, it appears that the person that she was riding with, who bought the Pampers, had a receipt for those Pampers. And this thing is still under investigation, but I'm fear that that's going to be a cover-up. And so I'm thinking that in terms and connecting this to the current politics that we have, those old Neanderthal politicians, such as Scott Schellenberger and the other Neanderthal politicians, need to step aside and get out of the way and let the younger breed, the fighters, come in to fight for us as they should be, particularly on the criminal justice side of us. We must push forward for that George Floyd Policing Act. And any politician nowadays who doesn't take that litmus test nationally and otherwise to push for that George Floyd Policing Act to control these racist police soldiers out there that shoot and kill not only our men, women, but now our babies and our children. And this has to stop. This has to stop. And we as men in our society have got to stand up and protect our women and our children, dear brothers. I appreciate you taking my call.
1: Appreciate you, Brother Carlos, as you are very insightful every week with your comments. Thank you so much.
2: Let me ask a question. We've been doing this for how long in this country? We've been praying.

0: We've been marching. We've been boycotting. We've been complaining. We've been whining. We've been crying. And nothing changed. And literally from the day that we supposedly had gotten some civil rights, they had literally been working from the day that we, 1964, they've been working from that very day that the judge said that you even have the right to vote. They've been working to take it back. And they've been successful. And they're being successful. So what are we going to do different? Because we're getting shot. And in America, and I'll say this till I'm blue in the face, and it may sound radical, America doesn't respect poor people, people without money, and people without guns. And that's why I may at sometimes sound like a gun nut, but nothing is the great equalizer like a 9mm. If you got one and I got one, we on equal footing. And until we collectively get our money up and be a nation within a nation and start building segments to own, like, you can't get a house built without the Latino community. You can't get your nails done without the Asian community. We need to find a sector. We need to dominate that sector to get our money up collectively. And then we need to buy all the arms we can, and we need to train with those arms. That's what we need to do. And we need to support our own politics. We don't need AIPAC to finance our politicians. And then when they don't do what they want to do, then they primary them by somebody like Cori Bush, who was an excellent congressperson, and she didn't do what they wanted her to do, and they ran someone against her, and she lost. And until we do that, because they do not, when people are hell-bent on being violent to you, you have to be extremely violent to them. That's all they understand. They marching ain't going to do it. All of that is not going to do it. You have to be twice as violent as a violent person because that's what they understand. Not that I'm advocating violence, but right, I'm just saying when you, Mike Tyson tried to be violent with Evander Holyfield, if Evander Holyfield wasn't having it. And the dominant culture in this country is Mike Tyson. And at some point, we're going to have to be Evander Holyfield. And it's going to take sacrifice. Look at Iran. Iran is willing to be bombed not to lose their lane. And it's working. And Africa can do the same thing. There's only 90 million people in Africa. There's over a billion in Iran. There's over a billion people in Africa. And Africa has every resource that this world needs. The world needs to literally operate. And if those 1 billion people in Africa collectively say, you're not getting this, what are they going to do? They'll bomb, sure. But you have to make alliances and bomb back. Because that's all they understand. You're dealing with violent, murderous individuals. So as long as police officers can shoot us and there's no consequences, their police officers will continue to shoot us. That's what's going to happen.
1: Funny you say that. Now, I took my daughter to the gun range just this morning, and I'm going to tell you, boy, she can shoot her tail off.
0: Absolutely. Take all of your children. Take your grandchildren as soon as they're 10 years old and can go to a range. Yep. You take them and you train them. Because this is what is going to take place. And it's sad to say, it ain't sad to say, Farrakhan was more right than the pastors that's in the pulpit. And
2: Mr. Farrakhan's wife passed away.
0: Mr. Farrakhan's
2: wife passed away. I forgot to mention that. Farrakhan's wife passed away.
1: Condolences to the family.
0: What Farrakhan has been saying all of these years has been more correct than when people have been standing up in the pulpit, man, because you've been standing up in the pulpit getting pacified. And pacification, it doesn't work for us. So we need to take them. I mean, that's me on my soapbox.
2: Yeah, yeah. Radical Brian Hope with the guns. He's the gunman. Yeah, he's the Second Amendment man. Don't try to take my guns away from me, because I'm going to have guns for me, my children, my grandchildren, and everybody on my block.
0: Listen,
2: the gunman.
0: I only believe what I see. Because guess what? They're gun people. And if you try to take their guns away, what they say, you're going to get it
2: that's
0: from
2: right.
0: a whole dead hand. So if you literally
2: right.
0: have people whose family members run the government, whose culture runs the government, that don't trust the government that much to feel that way, why do black people not feel that way? It's only radical because we're saying it. But they, yeah. no one's more radical than them. So, yeah.
2: I'm with you.
3: You only
2: really
3: know what you're taught, though.
2: Yeah. I'm with you, brother.
0: You know,
2: I'm with you all the way.
0: I just believe
2: I'm
0: what I see. That, listen, I believe what I have been shown in the 57 years that I've been on this earth. You don't want to show me.
3: Oh, my bad.
0: Hey, Dad. But guess what? I can still go to the gym and run on that treadmill for an hour, and I go there 5 days a week. But I just believe what I see.
2: Let's get some callers in. We didn't held the airwaves up hostage for a little too long now before we get out of here. So let's go to Gene. After Gene, we're going to have Rasheed, and then we're going to have Chris, because Chris is on the line, too. So, Gene.
4: Yeah.
2: Go ahead.
4: I'm down for biting people's ears off, too. Mike Tyson is my man. I'm an extremist too. Okay, so and if everybody's got a 9mm, then you better get that little thing that you put on the Glocks and stuff, so it makes it fully automatic. Because a fully automatic trumps just a semi-automatic. Remember that. And you need some hands.
2: They banned that here, Maryland, didn't they? Didn't they ban that in Maryland?
4: So what they got to do with it? White people ain't let them ban it. They got about five of them for each gun they got at their house.
0: Exactly.
4: So I'm just saying. You know, what I mean. So, so we always make excuses for, didn't they ban that? Yeah, they banned it. But the other people ain't banned it for them. And your long gun, you got bump stops, and if you could go online and print one out, then I'm saying that, not your station, and I'm not advocating any violence. I'm just saying there's a way, where there's a will, there's a way. Okay, so just to read the 14th Amendment and what is it called? The kids who are born here are citizens, birthright.
2: Birthright
4: situation.
2: Birthright.
4: Nothing.
2: Birthright.
4: Nothing has changed. The status is quo. The illegals still got to get out of here, and if they fathered or birthed a child who is a citizen, then my suggestion is, and I recommend that the courts will uphold that when they leave, if they're illegal, then they should take their child with them. And the child should always have the right to come back when they become of age, because they are citizens. That's how I feel on the subject. You know, I don't know how anybody else feels about it. But again, they got to get out of here with their parents. And they are citizens, and they can come back when they become of age.
2: All right. Good enough, Gene. Let's go to Rasheed. Rasheed. Come on, Rasheed. Tell us about what went on.
5: Yeah, good afternoon, everyone. I have a quick question to ask you, but before I get to my question, you were talking about fighting and boxers. Like, I'm Larry Holmes' cousin, the heavyweight champ. That's my cousin. And they asked him, why do you train so hard? He told the reporter, because my opponent got skills too. So I got to be at my best every day. So my question for you is, because I can't vote yet because I'm independent. I can't vote until November. So my question, so we have a black sheriff, we got a new sheriff in town, in the county. We have a black man out there in Howard County, we have a woman of color. Yes, sir.
2: I'm going to have to cut you off because if you want to talk about the politics or you want to talk about your sports, because we got a little bit of time left, and I know you're the sports man. So which one do you want to talk about? Because we can't talk about both today.
5: I'm talking about politics now.
2: Okay, go ahead.
5: Because I can't vote yet. I can't vote until November because I'm
2: independent. We got it.
5: So my question is because I got to vote in November. So with the black, I can't. Those who was elected, are you satisfied with those choices? Are you satisfied with the choices?
2: Well, we get to those that are not independent. We get to decide the choices. So I would assume that whoever we pick, we satisfy with that person. Now, as an independent, you gotta vote who we chose. So you know, the question is, are you satisfied as an independent to have to pick the candidate on the tail end after they already been selected for you to vote, and then you got to pick one or the other, and still having a chance of picking out of a multitude? So that's the question.
5: Well, I do because I vote on the issues, but I ain't off the bench yet. They ain't pulled me off the bench yet because I can't decide yet because I ain't off the bench. But I'm going to be off the bench in the game in November, and that's when you're going to let me in the game.
2: Well, no, that's when you're going to let yourself in the game because you chose to play the game that way. That's when you let yourself in the game. Because now you only have like a Republican candidate or a Democratic candidate, where before you may have had four Democratic candidates to choose from. Now the one that you choose is the one that was put there.
3: You've already picked.
5: I tell you how I vote. I'm an independent. I'm not affiliated with nothing. I ain't affiliated with nothing.
2: All right.
5: What I do is vote my interests. I vote my interests.
2: You vote your interests with what's left. But look, good conversation. We got to get this last call on, Rasheed. Let's go to Chris. Hey, Chris.
6: Good afternoon, gentlemen.
2: Yeah, go ahead, Chris.
7: Good afternoon.
6: I really called to give David his kudos for running a good and tough campaign, but it looks like his guy ended up just taking votes from my guy. I hate to say it that way, and I was just wondering if those two camps ever spoke about coming together, if that ever happened. But then the conversation got into all this politics. First with the guns, hey, I support all of y'all who like your guns. I'm not against that. I'm in favor of that. But if you're getting a gun to talk about defense and fighting something, we know that statistically, Larry, you're a police officer, so you can verify this. The likelihood, or I should say, it's far more likely a black person with a gun is going to end up using that gun against another black person than any white person who they claim is treating them in some kind of racist way. So to use that as your justification to get a weapon to fight some kind of struggle, I think is foolhardy, and it's kind of dangerous to be putting across public radio. And to talk about Iran, oh, look at them. They're willing to be bombed. No, their leadership is. But guess what else their leadership is willing to do? Kill thousands of their own citizens who are trying to rise up against them. The same thing Brian says he wants to do. Their government that he's praising is mowing down their own people. So I wouldn't be using Iran as some symbol.
8: Okay, so what's happening to people in this country that's supposed to be the shining star of democracy? What's happening with these people when ICE is coming into their community?
0: Well, you know, ICE right now is
6: for you to pray
0: locking people up for using their First Amendment rights. What's happening to us, U.S. citizens, right now? If you're going to talk about what's going look on Fox News and you're going to go off of what's going on in Iran, let's talk about what's going over in.
6: I think that's what your problem and a lot of other people. Y'all watching TV.
0: That's what your talking point sound like, so I know you.
6: Well,
0: you
6: well,
0: watch TV or you listen to the radio because you just use the same talking point that they use.
6: Brian, let me finish, Brian, because when you got black Negroes like you talking about Iran, and last year y'all were talking about Ukraine, you are the brainwashed ones. Ain't no doubt about that. And then finally, when it comes to the Supreme Court, I'll just say this. Hey, however the decision is fine. But if Brian, for example, went with his significant other to Iran, his great Iran, and his significant other happens to be pregnant and happens to have the baby in Iran, that baby is not going to be an Iranian. We're the only country that allows that. Now, whether that's a good reason to do it or not, but for black Americans, in a city like Baltimore where the black children could barely read and do math, to be worrying about birthright citizenship, to be worrying about Iran, to be worrying about Ukraine, you got to get yourselves together. You're living in a...
0: Are you absolutely sure that we're the only country that allows that?
6: We're one of the...
0: I'm asking you a question. I need you...
6: I won't say we're the only ones, but we're one of the
0: exactly. We're not the only one. We're not the only one.
6: You tell me, Brian, as a black man, why does that benefit you?
0: Why does what benefit me? That someone being able to come here? Because guess what happens? People from Africa come here and make babies. People from Haiti come here and make babies.
6: But again, how does that benefit you? As a black American man, how does that benefit you?
0: Who said that I had to have a benefit of it?
6: Exactly.
0: But I wanted to benefit people with
6: television.
0: I wanted to benefit melanated people just like it benefits the European people who come here more than the melanated people when doing.
6: Why don't we ban it for everybody?
0: Well, I don't have no. If they do that, then I don't have a problem. My problem is.
6: Well, at least we have an agreement. Let's end on a positive note. Hey, listen, gentlemen, keep up the great work. But, David. Maybe not over the airwaves, but I do want to hear at some point from you because I like Mitt. He ran a great campaign. My wife actually voted for him. But at the end of the day, he ran a great campaign, but he actually hurt a thriving candidate more than he helped his own candidacy. And I just want to know if there was ever any discussion between the two camps to try to work something out in terms of being a unified ticket at the end. We know it didn't happen at the end, but I was just wondering about that. But, listen, though, David, you ran a great hard fight. Y'all take care.
1: All right. Thank you for your call, Chris.
2: Yeah, Chris. Chris comes up with some interesting points to present forward and always causes an interesting debate. Very interesting. Very interesting. Thank you, Chris. Thank you. So there are, I won't name all of them because we don't have enough time, but there are 33 countries that have birthright citizenship. Some of them you never even heard of. Some of the countries you never even heard of. I think next week I'll start running down the list so we can make a list up as we go along. But there are 33 countries.
3: Sounds good to me, my friend. Sounds good to me. Yes, great show, fellas. All right, Baltimore. As time is coming to a close, we'd like to once again thank you for being with us today. We also like to thank our loyal listeners for tuning in to today's show. We also like to... I'm bewildered with the fact that these folks have won. Sabrina won. Okay. All right. Award-winning lunch with labor is brought to you at noon every Tuesday by Dave McClure, past president and administration of ATU Local Surgery, and our friends here at WOLB, where we drive so you don't have to. Have a great week, everyone. Sabrina won.
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21: It's Tuesday, June 30th. Black Music History Month. Do you know what time it is? It's Al Sharpton's time. And for the next 3 hours, you can for the next 3 hours put aside all pretenses, deception, denial, or fronting. The time has come to keep it real on Keeping It Real with Reverend Al Sharpton. A very good afternoon to you all across the country. Good morning to our West Coast listeners, and welcome to those listening on Sirius XM, Channel 126, The Urban View, where talk empowers and becomes action. I'm coming to you live from our National Action Network corporate headquarters in New York. For the next 3 hours, you can join the conversation by calling us at 1-877-532-5797. 1-877-532-5797. Lot to talk about today, and you can call us, as I said, at that number, or you can go on the message board at nationalactionnetwork.net. I see Shannon is on the message board already, and she has in quotes, "Be emotional and go tit for tat, or be strategic and win. I'd rather be strategic and win," quoting Reverend Al. So she's sending me my own quote, letting me know she's listening. Appreciate that, Shannon. And I repeat that. I mean, if anything, let your emotions drive a strategy. Let your emotions be the strategy. And we talked about that yesterday. I see Caring, I think I'm saying it right, says, "Good afternoon, Reverend Sharpton and live stream audience. Well, the Supreme Court dealt with birth rights bill." Well, what the Supreme Court decided is very interesting. Said that they will not strike down birthright citizenship, but that the Congress can change the Constitution, not them. Now, 5-4 decision, very narrow decision, that they said, no, it is the law that people born here are automatically citizens. But Judge Kavanaugh, that went with the four opposition, said that, well, but the Congress can change the law. I don't consider it against the Constitution. Which means that they're throwing it back to the Congress, the minority. Right now, birthright citizenship holds, as it has since the 14th Amendment, as it has since the late 1800s, I believe it was 1889. It holds. But they've already opened the door to a congressional move move on and change the law, which underscores what I have been saying. Voting matters. Why? Well, Mal, what does voting have to do with this? Because if they're going back to the Congress, who in the Congress will decide that? And who is in the Congress is decided by who votes. 1 + 1 = 2. What I'm saying sounds simple, but some people seem to be so accustomed to make what is simple difficult. Now, my good side says that some of this is complicated. My more cynical side say that some people want to make it more complicated because they really don't want to do anything. You can lay out all day long why voting matters, and some people just made up in their mind they're not going to vote. But they're going to live out of the results of everybody else's vote. And I think it is absolutely ridiculous to let other people decide your life. Cedric Cooper saying on our message board that he says, good afternoon, Reverend Dr. A. Sharpton, and Keeping It Real Nation. I viewed the documentary on how Putin came into power in Russia. I believe it is the same format blueprint that Donald Trump is following. Interesting. I'm going to have to pull the Putin documentary up. I have not seen that. Interesting. Disco Brian is saying, yes, Rev, which is why we shouldn't be voting for candidates who were uncommitted in 24. Well, I think we shouldn't support people that are not committed to what we're committed to. That's what your vote is the instrument of what you're committed to. I don't know that we would remove their citizenship, but I don't think Brian's saying that. I think he's saying we've got to be careful who we vote for, and on the right and the left. And I agree with that. Let me also say that the second decision, where they expanded the amount of money that could be given to political parties, that's an interesting decision. It will not increase the amount of money by substantially the amount of money that given parties are given. I mean, elections are given. It increases the amount they can give a party. Right now, there's a ceiling on you can't give the Democratic Party as an individual. You can't give them but so much money, the same the Republican Party, or on and on. Now they're saying, no, y'all give a lot more money to the party. Now, what has happened is people that spend big money on elections have given maximum to a party, say if it's $3,500, and they'll give the other thousands of dollars or more to a PAC, Political Action Committee, who's working on behalf of a candidate or a party. Now they're saying, well, no, you can give more to the party itself. And, you know, I think that's going to probably increase the amount of dollars parties spend on election, whether it be Democrat, Republican, liberal, working families, whatever party by law. But I don't know that it will change at all how big money has become a huge influence here. The amount of money, we talking about billions of dollars spent on a campaign now. Billions. And I think that it is absolutely ridiculous. And then I see my story saying, hi, wonderful Rev Sharpton, please keep talking about the Olmstead disability decision. They're trying to institutionalize everyone, mental or physical disability. It's a violation of civil rights. That's what I say. This whole Olmstead Act is something that I'm going to talk about later on today, because I think that we are sleeping on the impact that it could have and does have on people that can be just, I'm trying to use my words carefully, but just deemed having a mental problem, let's put it that way. And you incarcerate them. You criminalize mental health. And I think that is absolutely a human and civil rights issue. And we'll talk about that later in the show today. Because on the ground, it is something that's a threat, particularly if there are those of us that have seen where this decision could go. It was used to
4: to unjustified segregation of people with disabilities in institutions in a form of discrimination under the Americans Disability Act. And I think that it is something that we need to be extremely very careful about, and very cognizant of what it means. So a lot to talk about the courts, as well as other issues that have come forward that's on your heart and in your mind. I think that it is the last day. I don't think I know. It is the last day of June. This is your last day with Black Music History Month of 2026. So I'm taking whatever you want to give us as your contribution to what ought to be discussed in Black music history. Songs, artists, type of music you want. I gave different questions throughout the month, but the last day I'm taking anything you want to say about where you think should be in Black history in terms of our music. Let's talk about all of that. I'm going to open up the phones and the message board at 1-877-532-5797. 1-877-532-5797. Billy Wilson saying, afternoon, Reverend Sharpton, no justice, no peace. Absolutely, absolutely, Billy. We cannot have peace without justice. We'll be right back.

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1: It's Sybil Wilkes with what we need to know. An unexpected diplomatic renewal in the Persian Gulf. President Trump announced the U.S. and Iran will restart crucial peace talks Tuesday in Qatar as both nations attempt to step back from a dangerous wave of military escalations. The latest cycle of reciprocal attacks erupted after an Iranian drone targeted a Singaporean merchant ship inside the Strait of Hormuz, sparking heavy U.S. retaliatory strikes and subsequent Iranian assaults on neighboring Gulf allies. Control over the strategic shipping lane remains the single largest threat to the fragile 60-day peace framework signed just over a week ago. In a monumental shift ahead of the NBA free agency window, LeBron James officially informed the Los Angeles Lakers that he will not return to the franchise, choosing instead to continue his career elsewhere. Entering an unprecedented 24th NBA season, the 41-year-old superstar's decision marks the conclusion of an illustrious 8-year run in Los Angeles. In Washington, D.C., fair organizers officially stripped all Confederate flag imagery from North Carolina's exhibition booth at the Great American State Fair. The graphics were pulled from screens on the National Mall following a swift public backlash. Critics noted the Confederate battle flag is not and never was North Carolina's state flag. And finally, Woody and Buzz Lightyear are maintaining their iron grip at the top of the box office. Toy Story 5 secured its second straight victorious week, pulling in an impressive $70 million over the weekend to comfortably outperform DC Studios' new debut, Supergirl. To subscribe to my free daily newsletter, please visit SybilWilkes.com. For all the news 24/7, go to News1.com. I'm Sybil Wilkes. Be informed. Be empowered.
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10: The history of the entire civil rights movement, to everyone who was assassinated, to everyone who joined in March, to every individual who never seen the fact that we got the right to vote because they became strange fruit. 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
1: It's Sybil Wilkes with what we need to know. Progressive and socialist Democrats are mounting an aggressive push to extend their recent electoral winning streaks in Colorado's high-stakes primary elections today. And Colorado is the only state holding primaries on this Tuesday. In the gubernatorial race, Progressive Attorney General Phil Wisner is challenging Senator Michael Bennett from the left. And meanwhile, incumbent Senator John Hickenlooper faces a razor-thin challenge from Progressive State Senator Julie Gonzalez, while 15-term Congresswoman Diana DeJet faces a stiff socialist challenge from pro-Palestinian organizer Malat Kiros. In sports news, NBA veteran Malik Beasley officially has been indicted on sweeping federal sports gambling charges. According to legal briefs obtained by ESPN, prosecutors allege Beasley deliberately rigged his on-court performances during multiple games throughout the 2023-24 season while playing for the Milwaukee Bucks. Federal law enforcement teams are currently coordinating a voluntary surrender for Beasley later this week. Former league player Edward Davis also named as a co-defendant in the sophisticated betting scheme. On the transit front, the FAA launched an emergency investigation into a dangerous drone strike over the tri-state area. A JetBlue pilot confirmed an unauthorized drone collided with his aircraft Monday morning while attempting to land at JFK. This comes on the heels of a separate narrow miss reported by a United Airlines crew over Newark. Finally, New York City is preparing for its historic 4th of July spectacle. Macy's is finalizing details for the massive 4th of July fireworks show celebrating the country's birthday and the display's 50th anniversary. Mayor Mandani announced the city will distribute 100,000 free premium tickets to residents. To subscribe to my free daily newsletter, please visit SybilWilkes.com. For all the news 24/7, go to News1.com. I'm Sybil Wilkes. 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
6: 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Yes, early morning gospel is going to be simulcasting every Sunday morning from 8 a.m. to 9 a.m. on 106.1 and 1010 WOLB starting Sunday, June 18th at 8 a.m. to 9 a.m. Baltimore's first and only all-quartet music since 2008. 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
7: I'm William Shatner. I've been around a long time, but I'm truly humbled when I see the real battles our brave, paralyzed veterans have faced defending our freedom and when they come home.
8: I had just come home from serving over in Germany. 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
7: Okay, folks, this is heroism. 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
8: PVA has brought me back to life.
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0: and Grand Rising family, and thanks for starting your Tuesday with us again. Later, historian and author, Dr. Tyrene Wright, who will check into our classroom. Now, Dr. Wright, who has done extensive research into Booker T. Washington, he's even got a book about Booker T., will highlight Booker T.'s relationships with Frederick Douglass, Marcus Garvey, and W.E.B. Du Bois. Before we hear from Dr. Wright, Brother Delzino Wilson de Brino will update us on his Garvey Nation program. But to get us started momentarily, we're going to speak with Washington, D.C. humanitarian and world traveler, Brother Sinclair Skinner. But first, we've got to get Kevin to reopen these classroom doors on this Tuesday morning. Grand Rising, Kevin. I think Kevin's lost the keys to the door right here.
1: No, sorry for the delay. I hadn't unpacked my headphones there, so I was trying to do that at the speed of speech. And you won. Hey, so it is Tuesday, the 30th of June, as we are in the middle of a heat wave about to start.
0: Last day of June, though.
1: Last day. 2026.
0: Yeah.
1: See, I didn't even notice that. Yeah, man. How quickly the time flies. And so we're coming upon the 250th celebration very soon. We'll talk about that in a minute. But first, how you feeling, Kyle Nelson?
0: Hey, I'm still learning, man. I know I'm going to learn a lot from the lineup we have again this morning.
1: Oh, yeah, sure. That's expectation. You know, you have an expectancy in life, and so that's how you control, I think, and you control your emotions and control outcomes of things with the proper expectancy. Yeah, to stay positive.
0: Always.
1: That's from my corner of the university here. And but speaking of that heat wave, Carl, temperatures are going to reach up to 102, 103, 104 each day, respectively. And then they expect rain by the weekend. So we were talking off mic about the 4th of July fireworks. And you're saying that it might be delayed. I think it might be due to rain, but you're saying it's due to something else?
0: Yeah, well, they're saying that, you know, it's put on by the group called Freedom 250. That's the White House-backed public-private group. They're organizing the celebrations for the 250th anniversary of American independence. And this is part of the annual fireworks display. But before that, there's going to be a rally. And it's going to, basically, it's going to be a MAGA rally to just be straight up. Usually the president at that time before the 4th of July will just say something, you know, significant about the founding of the country. All that, but yeah. Expect Trump to use this to rally his troops going forward, and not necessarily talk about the history of the country and the country's birthday, but to rally his troops. So because of that, the fireworks, they think his speech is going to be a while, so the fireworks display has been pushed back. Because usually, you know, the president comes out, it's 4th of July, da-da-da, founding fathers, and, you know, all that good stuff. And then, but Trump is probably going to urge his followers, his MAGA followers, who most of the ones are going to turn up, and hopefully it doesn't rain on them. But, yeah, that's why they think the fireworks are going to be displayed for all those folks who want to watch fireworks in the district. It's going to be pushed back a couple of hours.
1: So is it to the point where anything Trump does is a MAGA rally?
0: You know,
1: he shows up at the soccer game, and it's a MAGA breakout. MAGA's either are for him or against him. He shows up at the basketball game, and it becomes a MAGA.
0: For this thing on the weekend, Kevin, he already said that he says we're going to host, in his words now, a Trump rally of them all, a tribute to America. He put that on his Truth Social. That's what he said he's going to do. You know, one of the things with these guys, man, they tell you what they're going to do, and people act surprised when they do it. He's already told you this is what this rally is going to be about, the 4th of July. He says it's a Trump rally.
1: Well, isn't that
0: a tribute to America?
1: Isn't that typical Trump branding a thing, though? The Time magazine says the birthday party of America is being split into two rival events, and only one with Trump. So the one on the National Mall will feature President Trump, who is billing it as the most spectacular Trump rally of them all. So that's what you're saying, right? The other one will be in Los Angeles with Queen Latifah hosting and Chris Stapleton, Chaka Khan, and the Smashing Pumpkins performing. So the tone is different for each one geographically. and both are the work of separate federally aligned groups that are barely acknowledging one another in the run-up to the big day. It's a far cry from what anyone was imagining years ago when lawmakers began getting serious about preparing for this milestone. And so then the president is purposefully dividing. Is that what you're saying?
0: Well, that's what he's been doing all along, so it's nothing new. I mean, he already said, like I said, Kevin, he put on Truth and Socialism that this is for a MAGA rally. This is for my peeps. He basically didn't say my peeps, but this is for a MAGA rally, and this is what he said.
1: Okay. What I have here, the Times says it's a Trump rally. He calls it a Trump rally. But,
0: right. He said a Trump. He did say it's a Trump rally.
1: Right. And, okay. That's semantics, I guess, whether it's a Trump rally or a MAGA rally, because Trump is MAGA. MAGA is Trump.
0: Exactly.
1: Oh. And meanwhile, President Trump announced plans to also renovate and redesign the East Potomac golf course, despite a federal judge warning administration of serious consequences if work begins before receiving proper approvals for that.
0: That's not stopped. When has that ever stopped him for everything that he's done? Does he ask Congress for approval for anything? He just goes ahead and do it, you know, and then figure it out later.
1: It's getting to the point where it seems like it's bigger than even Trump. Everything rolls now. You know, you almost assume he's going to
0: right, because if he followed the protocol, go to Congress and get permission to do all these things that you want. You're not a king. You go to Congress, for money to start the war, to expand the White House, all of these things. You go to Congress and get authorization. He doesn't believe he has to do that. And so that's the issue there, straight up.
1: Well, one thing I wanted to let people know that may be going to the fireworks, whatever. Metro announced that it's going to offer free rides to the fireworks show. So, you can't just move that around, it doesn't seem. In other news, the Supreme Court recently ruled that President Trump can fire leaders of independent agencies, overturning previous precedents, which has sparked major local and national political discussions. And so he's been authorized to fire certain people. And then on the other hand, there's this whole dispute going on where they blocked Trump's attempt to fire Federal Reserve Governor Lisa Cook. And so in a 5-4 decision, justices from the country's top court said the administration hadn't provided Federal Reserve Governor Lisa Cook sufficient due process for her to contest her removal. So your thoughts on that?
0: Well, he's going to try another way to get. He's going to try to work around that, probably part of the Save America Act. But yeah, he took an L on that one. But it was Supreme Court splitting hairs on that decision.
1: Oh, okay. And so meanwhile, they say that the other idea where the Supreme Court rules Trump can fire any agency head as long as it doesn't make John Roberts lose any funds.
0: No, that's I don't know if that's factual. I don't know who wrote that, Kevin. If that's factual, they should have used to say allegedly. I mean, that would have been much better. But
1: oh,
0: yeah.
1: Well, the byline is from a website called Strikes by Madiba Denny. So,
0: right. That's his personal choice. I'm not trying to defend John Roberts, though, but I wouldn't have written it that way. You could have put another way to couch that without being so, flagrant, if you will,
1: yeah,
0: with that statement.
1: Oh, okay. Yeah, she said John Roberts doesn't want Trump messing with his money. So, and who does, in these days, right? Who does? And that's it for now.
0: No, before you go, because today's the day, we've been talking about this birthright citizenship. Today's the day. I think it's the final day of the Supreme Court, and they always leave the big ones for the last. And so today should be the day that would they make that ruling. And that's going to be interesting when we hit what side they come down on.
1: And that's happening today.
0: Yeah, that should happen today. So if a family just keep an eye out on that, and they'll probably drop it in the morning, then they jet out of town for the holidays, for the summer. Yeah, so it's going to be an interesting day.
1: The ABC News says that's one of the most highly anticipated decisions of the year, a major test of Trump's unprecedented assertion of his presidential power in his second term. And it's major stakes for millions of children and their families. So,
0: and what it will mean for the rest of us, you know, the Amendment 14. But we can get into that later because we got to bring on our guest, Brother Sinclair Skinner. But we've talked about it so many times, Kevin. You know,
1: right?
0: Especially Brother Gregory. He's been keeping an eye on that for us. So we'll see what happens.
1: Right. Right. So the 14th Amendment is what's in effect here, what's being...
0: Yeah, that's where we come into play, so we'll see what happens.
1: Right, yeah. So we'll wait till it's actual news, not anticipated.
0: Not anticipating, right.
1: All right. Well, it's going to be a beautiful day today, so that's the way it is on the 30th of June, the last day of June. Thank you for your time, Carl.
0: All right, thanks, Kevin. All right, family, let's bring in our guest, Brother Sinclair Skinner. Brother Sinclair, Grand Rising, welcome back to the program.
2: Grand Rising, Big Brother Carl, good Tuesday to you.
0: Yes, sir. Brother Sinclair is a humanitarian. He's also a world traveler. He also has a program. I love black people. We want to talk about all these things this morning. But first, you just got back from the continent. Brother Sinclair, update us on what you saw. Anything changing there with our brothers and sisters?
2: Well, yeah. I mean, I just got back from Zimbabwe. Again, we have an office there for I Love Black People. And we definitely part of the work I do is includes, you know, I had to update my work permit, spending, you know, traveling, you know, you spend a certain amount of time in different countries that affords you the opportunity to get like a permit. And oftentimes people take those permits to even ultimately become citizens of other countries. So I had to make sure the paperwork was taken care of and meet with our team. I think the biggest thing that I know that was on the minds of folks when I was there a little less than a month ago was the upcoming, well, today's now the date. There's been an imminent threat that African peoples in South Africa, Zania, South Africa, were going to be violently removed and attacked if they didn't leave by June 30th, which is today's date. So that was really some of the bigger things that were happening. And again, you know, as I told you and we talked about before, I Love Black People, it's literally, you know, our mission is to create a global safety net to help protect our people from the harms and humiliations of Afrophobia, the irrational fear, hatred that people perceive to be of African descent. We say irrational. This hatred is irrational, fear, hatred, of course. And we say those people who are perceived to be of African descent, knowing that some black folks don't, you know, identify as African, but they still are feeling the same harm and humiliation as our African diaspora. So we don't get into identity. So if you call yourself cornbread, we call you cornbread, like however that goes. But ultimately, what we're building is a global safety net to make sure that we're not harmed by Afrophobia. And so when moments like these happen, where there's, of course, been other Afrophobic attacks, let me say, when you talk about South Africa, you know, Europeans aren't being attacked. Europeans who overstay their visas don't get attacked. And I saw the same thing with some of the work we've done in the Dominican Republic. The same thing, the attacks on Haitians. But there's Europeans there from Canada and a host of places that are overstaying their visas and they're not being attacked. So in this case, we were seeing our African brothers and sisters from other parts of Africa, Somalia, Nigeria, Ghana, Zimbabwe, who are literally being attacked. I mean, these attacks are not being stopped by the authorities. And some of us think it's, again, very well orchestrated. There's been other previous attacks, but this has been some of the most, you know, organized groups of folks that have been used to, you know, cause distinction amongst African peoples in South Africa. And, you know, even though you often hear about the xenophobia there, I think the flip side that's not often said is South Africa probably has some of the most diverse African populations in Africa. Like people, of course, Johannesburg Airport is literally the most busiest African airport on the continent. And there's so many people that have come from all over to South Africa. And
0: hold on thought right there, Brother Sinclair. We've got to step aside for our first break at 17 after the top. And again, we need to talk about that. Today's the day that South Africa says all nationals who are not native South Africans have got to get out of South Africa. And it's the repercussions are rolling all across the continent, even at the World Cup. And I will get into that when we get back. Family, you too can join our conversation with our guest, Brother Sinclair Skinner. Reach out to us at 800-450-7876. And we'll take your phone calls next.

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6: And Grand Rising family, and thanks for waking up with us on this Tuesday morning, the last day of June 2026. Our guest is Brother Sinclair Skinner. Brother Sinclair is a world traveler, also humanitarian, and he's got a program that goes, I Love Black People. He's just back from Zimbabwe, by the way, and I guess the biggest story on the continent is today's the day that South Africa has ordered all non-South Africans to leave the country unless they have the required permit, working permits or visitors permits. And as Sinclair mentioned, they're only going after the black South Africans, basically. The Europeans are not being bothered at all. And some of these attacks have become personal. There's some of people who are not South Africans have been attacked physically in South Africa. And at the World Cup, they've got several African countries there. And when Africa, South Africa got kicked out, it was yesterday, they were all applauding. This is retribution for what they're doing to the rest of Africa. So it's a bigger story than what we know right here in the States. But you visited South Africa. I've been there several times as well. And as you mentioned, it's probably one of the most multicultural countries on the continent. So how's this vibing with the rest of the people? You know, before when there was apartheid, they had colors and non-colors, and then before just black and white, which you had they used to, especially in Cape Town, those are Cape Town colors. And you've got the Indian population as well on the west coast of Africa? So what South Africa? So how is this playing with the other groups? I guess that's my question, Sinclair. Do you know? We lost Sinclair? Hopefully we haven't lost Sinclair. Kevin, see if you can get Sinclair back for us. Family just 22 minutes after the top of the hour, trying to hook him back with Brother Sinclair Skinner. As I mentioned, he just got back from Zimbabwe. And we got to figure out, you know, what happened and what's going on in South Africa. Today's a big day in South Africa, and the fact that today's the day that the governor's told all non-South Africans who are living in the country illegally, they've got to leave.

0: What's going on?
1: Lost everything.
0: Hello?
2: Okay.
3: And Sinclair's back.
2: Okay, Sinclair's back. I was just trying to figure out what's going on here. Nobody was talking to me. Having a soliloquy, if you will. 23 minutes out of the top of our family. Got that worked out.
0: Okay.
2: Brother Sinclair.
0: Yes, sir.
2: My question to you, I don't know if you heard my question to you. I think
0: No, sir.
2: The question was because South Africa is probably the most multicultural country on the African continent. So how's it playing out with the other? We've got the so-called colors, the Cape, especially those that live in the Cape Town colors, the Indians on the West Coast, and you've got, you know, Lebanese. You got all kinds of folks in South Africa. How's it playing out with them? Are they being quiet? Because as you mentioned, this is just directed at the black Africans from the neighboring countries. So how's that working out with the other folks?
0: Yeah, they're silent. I mean, again, you know, it's even the government's really silent. Talking to some of my comrades and friends on the ground, there was a lot of activity last night leading up to this day, a reckoning where the police were arresting vigilantes who were attacking immigrants. Again, this is Afrophobic attacks. They're not attacking Lebanese, or they're not attacking coloreds. These attacks are directed, focused at African nationals. So when you talk about this situation, I mean, that's the way this has been happening. So that's the issue that we're facing. So it seems to be a bit quiet from talking to some of my colleagues today. But this was the day everyone was supposed to, who was a foreign, so-called foreign, it's not foreign, this is Africans in Africa. But if you were a black African, you had to leave if your paperwork wasn't right. And there's also been, like, again, the police have not been protecting people. It's literally been people who've been organized. And I think, of course, you know, there's a word they use in South Africa called white monopoly capitalism. That actually, you know, what they call state capture, that captures the government. And to be truthful, I think, again, much of this is being funded by, again, capitalists that are in control of most of the resources that we always discuss in a neocolonial way. So it's one of those things that we got to figure it out. But it's the same. It's the same things that we've been talking about. And I think the way to address it, you know, people are talking about South African people. I think South African people, just like people all over the world, have legitimate issues with the economy and how the society is operated. But again, the scapegoating of the so-called other, the divide and conquer, divide and rule, is what we're seeing. And in the same Epstein class that we hear talked about in the United States, we're clear that the Epstein class is a global phenomenon. It's nonpartisan and it's global. So the reach of those folks, you know, they benefit from us attacking each other and harming each other. Even in America, in so-called America, you know, black people who say that the immigrants are stealing their jobs. I mean, that concept. And again, this is a country that's built on settler colonialism. Like, the people who invaded, we're here with them still. And this you know, country is literally lives off the divide and conquer of those who are being oppressed the most. You know, so again, you know, drug culture is coming from so-called Latin America to North America, undermining black communities here. Yet, you know, the brothers and sisters in our communities don't have the agency, nor does the people so-called being arrested in these Latin so-called South American countries. Do they have agency? It's all being, again, controlled and funded and resourced by the Epstein class. And when I say Epstein class, meaning that it's not just one person. It's a collection of people involved in these big tech companies, big military industrial complex, the financial industrial complex. And they're, you know, they use any means necessary to control and manipulate, blackmail, again, you know, pedophilia, all these things that we you know, they call us conspiracy theories, but all the conspiracy theories I ever heard, I never thought about these folks were eating people. So, you know, you get, it's really, you know, unfortunate about what's happening in the world. But I will say in South Africa, the manifestation of this is a continuation of the divide and conquer.
2: All right, hold up the right there. 28 minutes after the top of our family just joined us. Sinclair Skinner is our guest. He's just back from Zimbabwe and giving us information on the latest news coming out of on the continent. That's today's the day, the deadline that South Africa has set for all nationals who are people who are not South Africans who do not have proper visa or working requirements to have to leave or they'll be arrested. And it's a big story all across the continent. It's reading some newspapers in Nigeria, and they're talking about it because Nigerians feel that they've been unfairly targeted in this purge, if you will. But anyway, let's open up the calls. 800-450-7876. And Mark's calling us. Mark is in Baltimore. He's on line two. He has a question for Sinclair. Grand Rising, Mark. You're on with Sinclair Skinner.
4: Yes, good morning, Jim and Barbara. I hope you and your listeners have a meaningful 4th of July holiday observance this coming weekend, celebrating the 250th anniversary of our country's independence. I have a concern about in South Africa about the Jewish community there. I'm Jewish myself, and I know that in the Jewish world over there, they have both immigrants, there are people who are native South Africans in the sense that they were born in South Africa in the Jewish community. There are Israelis there. There are you will find Jewish people from all over the world. You will find African Americans who are Jewish and all that. So my question is, Brother Sinclair, do you know what their status is, especially those who are Jewish but also happen to be African American or anything like that? What do you know about the situation there? Thank you.
0: Well, talking about some of the original Jews, the Ethiopian Jews, and East African Jewish folks, of course, are dealing with some of the same issues that other Black Africans. I would say for European Ashkenazi Jews or converts to Judaism, they still enjoy skin privilege, white privilege in South Africa. I think one of the biggest issues as it relates to Zionism is connected to the fact that South Africa was instrumental in the ICC in holding the leadership in Israel accountable for genocide and other acts of humanity. And there is a real blowback from that and a political consequence and business consequence as well as social consequence for South Africa leading such a courageous appeal to the ICC on behalf of the people who are suffering in Palestine, as well as people of good conscience all over the world. Know right from wrong. So you'll see some of those underpinnings, and there's people who speak to that as also some of the reasons why South Africa has been under level of scrutiny because of this particular political stance on that. But I'd say all in all, you know, East African Jewish folks are dealing with the same issues that other, you know, Somalis or Muslim type or even Christian Eastern African folks. And then the European Jews have the same privilege as, you know, Afrikaners and other Europeans that reside in South Africa contextually.
2: Yeah. You know what's interesting?
4: Thank you very much and wish you all shalom.
2: Oh, I'm sorry.
4: Okay.
2: Bye.

0: believing white supremacy in South Africa, because he says they're being persecuted in their country. So he's thrown out the red carpet to them and trying to integrate them into American society. Do you find some sort of irony in what South Africa is doing and what this country is doing?
1: Yeah, I mean, it's the irony is even when you're in the country, you know, I've interacted or come across Europeans in South Africa, and I'd say, you know, I would ask her, are you going to be a refugee? And, you know, they look crazy at me, and they're like, you know, it's one of those things where the people that are Europeans in South Africa know how absurd it is. And, but yet again, this is how people exploit, you know, so many of the issues here. I mean, even in America, you have so many people crying victim. Oh, DEI is stealing my job. I mean, just think about it. Affirmative action is stealing my job. Like, so there's been this victimhood. They'll say we're the ones crying victimhood. But if you think about the way MAGA or even white supremacist ideology uses its myth of race to make folks feel insecure and afraid. And the outgrowth of that insecurity is really not about superiority, but a fear. And Francis Press Wilson talked about genetic recessiveness, genetic minorities, but literally how they use that and project it in order to maintain this wicked system that make people feel afraid. You know, the population, they're stealing our jobs, they're stealing our country. This is not what we say as African people. This is literally the rhetoric of white supremacist ideology. It's not, this is consistent. So to say that there are white folks under attack in South Africa, when they control the largest part of the economy, the best land, and many of them would never go back to Europe because they enjoy such a quality of life amongst African people that they wouldn't be able to enjoy in a sweltering hot without AC units in Europe. So I think part of this is the narrative that's created. And we got to be the ones that, you know, be the clean glass of water standing next to their dirty glass, because the people are thirsty and they will want to drink. We have to be that clean glass to tell the truth.
0: Yeah, we're coming up on a break. Well, I'll ask you this, because you travel all over the continent and in the Caribbean and South America as well. Is there any era, any country, any region where blacks are controlled, are the merchant class, where we control the businesses, where we're running everything? Because it seems to me, even in my visits to the continent, that the merchant class is always Lebanese, Indian, East Indian, or white, but not the blacks in all these countries. Even in just about all of them that I've been to, I've seen that happen. But you've traveled more extensively than I have. Have you seen? Is there any country where we control the economy of the particular country that you can know?
1: No, I think again the global impact of capitalism and white supremacist ideology is global. I think the places where I've seen the most sovereignty, I'd still say, would be Zimbabwe. I haven't been to Eritrea. I often hear people tell me about what they've been able to do with their sovereignty. But those are the two countries where I'd say, if you go to the Reserve Bank, they're all black. If you go to the CEOs, they're all black. If you go to the people who are, you know, running the governments and municipalities, they're by and large black. And I will say in Zimbabwe, this is something out loud. There's a city called Bulawayo who literally has a white mayor. So, that, you know, these are the realities. But
0: the merchant class, not the government officials, because you know, the people who are running the businesses, that's where I'm going. We'll come up on the break.
1: Yeah.
0: Okay, I'll let you respond to that when we get back. 23 minutes away from the top of our family with Brother Sinclair Skinner. He's just back from Zimbabwe. He travels all over the world. He meets with folks who look like us and talk business. And one of the things he talks about is I Love Black People campaign. We're going to get into that when we get back. But we got to check the news, traffic, and weather in our different cities and find out what's going on this last day in June. Family, you want to join our conversation with Sinclair Skinner? Just reach out to us at 800-450-7876. 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
1: You've got to try the new TikTok diet.
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12: All the insurance companies, the even the rent-a-car places, all the business people who are at the top of the business, the pinnacle, they, if you figured out a country on the continent where they're mostly predominantly black or look like the people who run the country, or are they Lebanese, or are they Asian, or are they East Indian? And that's what I was asking. What country could you name?
13: I apologize for going off on a tangent, but the reason I started off a Reserve Bank and then I said Zimbabwe, even in Zimbabwe, the thing that was always great about that was I think even with the rental car, but even something like telecoms, like literally the companies that control the communication for the country, a guy named Strive Maziwa is one of the wealthiest men in Africa, has a telco or like a Verizon or AT&T called EcoNet. And so Zimbabwe is the only African country.
12: Uh-oh. Hopefully we haven't lost Sinclair. Seems like his call dropped. 16 minutes away from the top of the hour. Kevin will try and get him back. First, I'm having this conversation with Brother Sinclair. As I mentioned, he's a world traveler. Not only travels a lot to the continent, also the Caribbean, too. As we want to find out what's going on, the latest with the Dominican Republic and Haiti. There's always been a lifelong object for many people, clashes between the DR and our brothers and sisters in Haiti on that island of Hispaniola. Brother Sinclair travels there quite a bit as well, so we'll find out if anything has changed. We've had these conversations with our Haitian brothers and sisters, and a lot of the economy, especially on the borderline, is because of the Haitian people, but they're not welcome. They're not welcome in the Dominican Republic. Yeah, no, Brother Sinclair, when you finish, we want to talk about the DR and their situation with Haiti, but I'll let you finish your thought.
13: Yeah, I would just say that the telcos, Zimbabwe is the only African country where the telcos are controlled. Aren't controlled by Europeans. So I would say Strive Maziwa, who is the CEO of EcoNet, which is one of their most preeminent cell phone services, is controlled by, again, an African, a Zimbabwean national, NetOne. So again, I would say contextually, Europe can turn off the communication in most of Africa, but it can't turn it off in Zimbabwe. Now, again, this is still all relative. I definitely would say Zimbabwe has what they call a look east policy due to the sanctions regimes over the last 20 some years against Zimbabwe. So they do have a relationship with China, and you will see the infrastructure and support from the Chinese that's actually helped build in Zimbabwe. But as it relates to the merchant class, you don't see a bunch of Chinese merchants. The merchants are by and large African, Zimbabwean, you know, maybe a few Nigerians, but mostly Zimbabwean. There are Indians in South Africa, in Zimbabwe, but I wouldn't say like you would see in Africa, where Durban, let's say, has such a large population of Indians that you notice it. In Zim, there's even a so-called colored group class, but it's much, much, much smaller, and they don't control the politics nor the business class in Zimbabwe. So that's why, again, if I'm going to go all the way to Africa, I don't want to go someplace where Europeans are controlling everything. I could stay here in the United States, where I at least know these Europeans. Like when I travel to other countries and I meet Europeans from other places, like I know my white folks. I know how they act. I know what they look like. I know what they talk about. To be this age and learning some new ones is a little tougher for me. So I, you know, it's a context in that. And you brought up DR, same thing. You'll go to DR and there's like German enclaves and you'll see these folks who, all they have to have is negative things to say about the local folks. And, you know, it's just, anyway, okay.
12: Yeah, well, let's go to the DR at 13 away from the top of the hour, because the issues with the Haitian population, we've had the Haitian brothers and sisters on here tell us that it's for them, it's lifelong. It's always been there. There's always seems to be, they discriminate against the Haitians. You've been to the Dominican Republic several times. Do you openly see that? Or is that something that, you know, if you're Haitian, you feel it, but if you're not, because they probably look at you and figure out you're an American, so that they don't bother with you. But, a person that looks like a Haitian or even a Haitian born in the Dominican Republic is subject to some sort of abuse or some being objectified. How do you see it?
13: Yeah, I mean, I'm just going to just throw this out there, and this is really more anecdotal than helpful. You know, there's white Haitians, like there's colorism in Haiti too. So that part, but the racism that we see in DR is horrible. Full stop, to no excuse for it. We've done quite a bit with Haitian communities. There's an issue that happened a few years ago that we were helping Haitians get their status upgraded with visas. There's a thing called statelessness. So what happens in many of these countries, including South Africa and the Dominican Republic, where people whose parents were born in other countries, they're actually born in the country, but that they don't have any paperwork. And again, you talked about birthright citizenship. So in these situations, they're not able to have birthright citizenship. Your identity is based on where your parents are from, not where you were physically born. So there's many people who are of Haitian descent that probably or most likely should be deserve the rights of a Dominican because they've never even been to Haiti. And their parents could have been born there and they were born there and they've never been to Haiti, but yet they're told that they got to go back to Haiti, a place they've never been because of their origin. And again, I think this is still the divide and rule thing. I think Haiti is still paying the penalty for its liberation in 1804. And the U.S. policies that we've seen in the Caribbean are really the things that people try to make it seem like the historical thing. Like back in 1860, I would say most, you meet people on the ground, most folks' education systems don't even teach them some of these things. So a lot of this stuff is actually current policy. And if the United States was against this behavior, Dominican Republic wouldn't do the things, the government wouldn't do the things that they do. But this is, again, still the divide and rule effect. I mean, we're seeing boats being like blown up with no judiciary process, no due process. Like the Caribbean is still, monopolized by European manifest destiny. What was it? What's the Monroe Doctrine? Like what we're seeing in Venezuela where you kidnapped a president, and they kidnapped Aristide. This is before they kidnapped the Maduro in Venezuela. They kidnapped the president in Haiti. The United States government was behind that. So, again, I think even people who vacation, and I know travel is a big thing, sometimes they think what we're doing with I Love Black People is about the black bourgeoisie traveling and spending its wealth abroad. We're not. We're trying to create a global safety net. I don't care where you're from in our diaspora. You deserve to be able to move about the world fearlessly without being harmed and humiliated. But that's something we all can participate in. And if you call yourself a tourist in the Dominican Republic, well, if you're over there, do something helpful. Again, and when you get back home, hold your government accountable for its wicked racist policies abroad. I mean, even dealing with the, U.S. embassy, these embassies are, they don't have black folks in these embassies, even though the countries are black. They got Europeans in these embassies. The USAID, when people talk about how Trump defunded it, to be candid, USAID and CIA are very close and part and parcel of the State Department. These entities are not meant to help people. These entities are meant to control and rule people. So I think some of the conversations about the Dominican Republic and Haiti is built on a construct of divide and rule when really there's someone who's controlling this that has the final say-so in the policies of the DR. And the final say-so of the policy of DR is not in Santo Domingo, it's in Washington, D.C. So I just think we need to have, some level of connection to our culpability. Like what's going on in Cuba, it's not because of the Havana government, it's because of the United States government. Like we, have elections coming up and we need to make sure that, again, however you decide, that we need to have an agenda that's literally a liberation agenda, not just for us here, but any place in the world. Our people shouldn't have to be bombed and destroyed. And we're more worried about the cost of fuel when literally people are being murdered with our tax dollars. And we got to go interact in the world. You're interacting with the world knowing that you got blood on your hands. Well, it's not me. It's MAGA. No, they're using your tax dollars. I don't care who's elected. And not voting doesn't solve it. You got to say, if you don't want to do this, don't pay taxes. You'll see which part is the real one. It's the money. All the money.
12: Brother Sinclair, 7 minutes away from the topic. I'm glad you went to Venezuela because we had a chance to talk about Venezuela. They're just reeling from these double earthquakes and then the aftershocks of these major earthquakes that they're having. And one of the things that some of the Venezuelans are saying, because Donald Trump said he was the president of Haiti. I don't know, president of Venezuela, pardon me. I don't know if he meant that facetiously or not, but now this is, you say you're the president. Well, come fix this, help us out with the earthquake. They're still trying to dig people out from the earthquake. So, again, our thoughts and concerns for the people in Venezuela from those double earthquakes and the aftershocks, the continuing aftershocks there, because it's still, the ground is still moving. But anyway, I want to get back to you know, the DR and what you do in the DR and how they treat the Haitians. When they see you, because you've probably been there so many times, they know that you're not Haitian, so you don't get that indifferent treatment. But have you seen Haitians being treated indifferently in the Dominican Republic?
13: Absolutely. I mean, it's this blatant racism. I mean, this is Afrophobia. So yeah, and it's supported by the policies of the government.
12: Let's hope his phone didn't drop again. 6 minutes away from the top of the hour. I had a problem with Brother Sinclair's telephone here, and we come up on a break, but we're having a discussion about, because he's a world traveler. He travels a lot to the continent, also to the DR and other parts in the Caribbean, and he interacts with people who look like us on a business level and also on a personal level. So he gets a first-hand, you know, interpretation of what's going on in the country, and then he comes back and it's Brother Sinclair?
13: Yeah, I'm right here. I'm sorry.
12: You just dropped. So I'll let you finish your thought because we're coming up on a break. We have to check the traffic and weather, but go ahead.
13: Yeah, I would just say that at the end of the day, in the country, the people who are being harmed and humiliated look like us, and those people are Haitian. And when you're dealing with local Dominicans, you know, those Dominicans that, you know, look like us are treated differently than the ones that look like Europeans. And again, white supremacist ideology is an ideology. It's not a person. So literally, there's people who are so-called non-white. Racism is a construct, not a science. They're actually playing out white supremacy better than some Europeans do. But I'm saying that, but that's literally the Haitian story is literally built on a bad relationship with the United States government. And that United States government has invaded Haiti, kidnapped its president, and has fomented, supported policies of the Dominican government that are anti-Haitian in order to maintain instability. And one of the things that somebody told me, and this is the part where we get back to the Epstein class, which has really been my focus, is that it's not even these government borders. It's literally these folks with financial interests. And they say the destabilization of Haiti is not just an issue of that island. But they say Haiti is the bottom of the economic ladder, so that when you talk about wages in El Salvador, Honduras, they're based on not the highest wages maybe in the United States or Canada, it's based on the lowest wages. And so the more instability that you have in Haiti, the lower the cost of living, the lower the income levels are in Haiti, creates the bottom line how capitalists can manipulate and control labor wages throughout the Caribbean and so-called Latin America. So
12: hold the thought right there, Brother Sinclair. I'll let you finish your thought on the other side. They're 3 minutes away from the top there. We got to check the traffic and weather in our different cities. Family, you want to join our conversation with world traveler Sinclair Skinner, reach out to us at 800-450-7876. And we'll take your phone calls after we check the traffic and weather. That's next.

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0: 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We are 1010 WOLB. Carl Nelson's views and opinions are his own and are not necessarily those of the staff and management of Radio 1, its sponsors, or advertisers. 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
9: The Ghanaian people already tell me about this. They're still underwater in Accra. They had a huge flood there yesterday. So, folks, you take care of there if you're driving around Ghana's capital city. But before we left for the break, Brother Sinclair, I want you to finish your thought. Then I want to talk about I Love Black People campaign that you started.
10: Yeah, so I was just saying that the connection between the destabilizing of Haiti for the, you know, decades and decades, how it's connected to the overall area in the community and economy of that region as it relates to capitalism and exploitation of labor, and how that destabilization creates a ground or a floor that's so low that it impacts the wages in other parts of the region, so that when you see immigrants that are doing low-wage labor in different parts of the Caribbean, oftentimes they're from Haiti, which is not by coincidence, it's by design that the destabilization takes place. You see the same thing in South Africa and Zimbabwe, where you have Zimbabweans whose economy has been destabilized by sanctions and the United States illegal sanctions, that those folks will flee to South Africa, where they literally now are doing work in South Africa for less money than the local South African, which again is exploited by the capitalists. And so the person who's being blamed is the immigrant, but the immigrant doesn't hire itself, doesn't give itself the job, doesn't train itself, and doesn't pay itself. So, or themselves, I don't want to get into the gender piece. So my point is that some of the things that we see, we're blaming the victim for the situation. When they say the cause of rape is not alcohol, late nights, or short dresses, the cause of rape is the rapist. Well, the cause of oppression is not me not having a job. It's not me not being able to read. Just because I can't read don't mean you have to oppress me. The origin of oppression is the oppressor. And so we're seeing this play out, but instead of holding the oppressor accountable, we're holding the victim, who has the least amount of agency, accountable for a system that they didn't create. So again, when we look at what's happening in the United States, even in Iran, we're talking about the Strait of Hormuz. All these things have follow the money implications, and they may play out with human bodies, unfortunately, which is the part that's most painful. But again, there's a system that's at place that is manipulating and taking advantage of most of us.
9: All right. For after the top of the hour, you created I Love Black People campaign. Tell us, why did you create this?
10: And just being sick and tired of being sick and tired. I think so much of this is, you know, it's an interesting, you know, this time in at least in my life of politics and business and being an engineer, Tuskegee and Howard, literally wanted to take your skills and do something positive with it. You know, I think we learned this at Tuskegee. You're not just an engineer, you're a black engineer. And that means you have an obligation, you have responsibilities that someone who just thinks they're an engineer doesn't have. And I just think that, you know, again, I don't have the oratory skills or the religious skills or the historical skills, but I'm an engineer. So the whole concept has always been about solving problems, using the scientific method, using what we've studied and apply it in a way that solves the problem. So I think I Love Black People comes really from that, if I got real, like, lofty with it, but it's really using what Victor Green did, who was a brother who wasn't a scientist, who wasn't a preacher or religious or a politician, was a brother just who was sick and tired of people being harmed, and he created the Green Book, and we've taken that same concept. And again, many people misunderstand the Green Book as somehow being about the black dollar. You know, black capitalists aren't going to save us just as much as white capitalists ain't going to save white people. Like, this thing is capitalism is the root of much of these problems. So for us, it's about not the dollar circulation. And even with the original Green Book, it wasn't about black businesses. It was about black people being safe and not being harmed with sundown towns and humiliated by having to go around back. We're using the same concept, but we've taken it global and made it digital. And our focus is like issues like you see right now in South Africa. It's not about the black tourist who wants to be treated like the white tourist. Again, we understand race is a construct. It's made up. There's no scientific value to it. So our real thing is the people who are being harmed and humiliated through racism and Afrophobia, having places that they can go, and they're treated with dignity and respect. And we're crowdsourcing this information just like Victor Green did. Victor Green had to depend on the snail mail. People had to write letters and send him information about places that were black friendly. We say black friendly interchangeably with Pan-African friendly. And so the original Green Book focused on places to eat, places to sleep, and transportation. We extended that to five additional categories, especially when we saw the ramifications of COVID. So not just places to eat and sleep and transportation, we've included healthcare, legal, finance, education/childcare, and beauty. And our whole focus is making sure that our people can move about the world fearlessly. When I say fearlessly, be able to know how to navigate a world that may be still full of white supremacist ideology, but navigate that world with trusted places that they can go and be treated with dignity and respect. And, you know, I used to question, you know, some of the things that the original Green Book did, but even when we say transportation, Exxon, which was Esso at the time, was one of the supporters of the Green Book. They actually allowed the Green Book to be in their gas station. So again, you know, Esso wasn't, of course, owned by black folks, but there were some brothers in that organization that were able to help Victor Green get the Green Book in gas stations when black people were traveling. So I think, again, our focus is...
9: Let me jump in here for a second, Brother Sinclair, because I think some folks probably don't understand the story, but you mentioned about Victor Green and the Green Book. Can you tell us how that came about? Because, you know, we think that everybody knows everything. We find out that some folks are just hearing stuff like this for the first time.
10: Yeah, I mean, when I'm in Africa and I say Green Book, they say, well, if it's about black folks, why isn't it called the Black Book? And you know that Muammar Gaddafi had a Green Book that was modeled on the Red Book, which was Mao's book out of China, Little Red Book, Little Green Book. The Green Book, again, and I'm not getting misogynistic with men, but it's named the Green Book because the author of the book, his last name is Green, and men like to name things after themselves. So Victor Green is the originator of the Green Book. And the whole purpose of the book, especially during Jim Crow from the 1930s to 1960s, this book was used to help black folks navigate a legally racist country. And with that being said, it was used in a way to help us. It was used in a way to help us, you know, make sure we didn't get harmed.
9: Yeah, and now you've modernized it, you've digitized it, so that people globally, if they need help anywhere on this planet, they can download your Green Book, I Love Black People project, and get help. Is that the essence of what it's all about?
10: The app is I Love Black People Safe Places. You can go to iOS, you can go to Android, the Google Play Store. And the big thing that we depend on are the Pan-African brothers and sisters who we call altruistic, the unselfish concern for the welfare of others. You know, of course, I went to Tuskegee and Howard University. I'm a member of a Kappa Alpha Psi, the first fraternity named after Greek people, stolen legacy. So I'm clear that they stole it. But that being said, I have so many black relationships that help me no matter where I am and what's going on. So I have that privilege. Well, just because you didn't go to a historically black college or you didn't go to university at all, or you're not affiliated with any of these bourgeoisie or these organizations, you still deserve to be treated with dignity and respect. So our biggest thing is getting our communities to help us crowdsource. And crowdsourcing just means help share information that you already know and already have so that other brothers and sisters can benefit from that knowledge. So if you lived in Kansas, there's probably places in Kansas that, you know, black folks would love to know where are decent places to get a doctor or a lawyer. Or if you're in Denmark and you get in a situation where you get sick, it may not be a black doctor there, but there's a Mongolian woman doctor that the local black community trusts that treats them with dignity and respect and has had great outcomes. So again, it's about, and this is something that Google can't do. This is something that AI is not going to be able to do. This is the knowledge of natural intelligence, of our superior intelligence, and sharing that intelligence, not like the CIA intelligence, but selling that information, that intelligence, that information, sharing that information in a way that allows us to navigate the world and our children and our families in a safe way.
9: 12 after the top. You know, one of the things that's interesting, Brother Sinclair, with I Love Black People campaign, you don't go to places where are not black friendly. You don't list people, places and companies that say, hey, this is a Klan gathering. He's a Klansman, or he's a Trumpster, or this person's MAGA. Your platform does not do that. Any reason why?
10: Yeah, our focus is on, like, again, if you say don't go here, the question is, where do you go? So our focus is on the people who are doing it right. Our focus are not on the people who are doing it wrong. We want to make sure that we give you a resource that you can use so you can make decisions on where to go. and not where not to go. And then the second part is the negativity that's often played out in some of these online situations where people are more apt to say negative things and play games. Our thing is not, don't tell us the negative, just tell the positive. We want to know what the positive things are and who's doing it the right way. And then we can go support those places. But just like the things that recently with these Asians, and this has been not just Asians, Arabs, people who are literally harming our young people in their places. Okay, well, that place we shouldn't go, but young people still don't want to go places. Where do we go? And suppose there's not a black-owned place in that area. Where do they go? We still have services that are needed. Now, that doesn't mean that we shouldn't create our own services. So please, that's not what I'm saying. I'm saying if you're in an immediate need right now, and you need a lawyer, you could say, I wish there were black lawyers, but that's not going to help you. You need to go to someone who's not going to think you're innocent and guilty because of their racism. You need to make sure you get help from somebody who's going to make sure you're innocent until proven guilty. To be able to have that as a resource is something that we've always needed globally. And the brothers and sisters who are fleeing South Africa or in South Africa, these are the things that we're now using our app to help by reaching out to the businesses that were recommended, reaching out to our members who are there and getting information to help our brothers and sisters make good decisions. One of the things we added to the app more recently, we added our own little social media chat group, our own, like, it's not like Twitter, but it's our own way where our members can share information with each other. So a Pan-African community that's sharing global information about what's best and what's helpful. And if people are in need, they can direct message our admins who then can identify local places, safe places in that community where that person is to see if there's any help that they can do. Now, that doesn't mean it's guaranteed, but this is us using our collective action, our collective information to share and help each other in times of need. This is not about tourism and being on the beach somewhere soaking up the sun. This is about us holding each other accountable with what we know and understand, because you say information is power. Praise God. Alhamdulillah. Information is power. How do we coordinate and curate that information? And then how do we apply it? I love black people is that application.
9: All right. Hold that thought right there. We're coming on a break. I got to ask you this question. I want to pull you into this ongoing situation between Target and Jay-Z, because you know there's a boycott of Target going on for members of our community. It's been going on. It's been very well, actually, because it's forced Target to make some changes. But now the Jay-Z is going to reveal his album there, the only place you can get it. I want to get your thoughts on that. That sort of, boycott busting, if you will. And if so, the people who want to go to Target, do you have alternatives wherever they want to pick up a Target, can they go to I Love Black People and find the particular item that you have? I'll let you respond to that when we get back. It's 16 minutes after the top of the hour. Family just waking up. I guess his brother Sinclair Skinner is a world traveler. He's also got a program called I Love Black People, and that's what we're talking about this morning. You want to join the conversation, reach out to us at 800-450-7876, and we'll take your phone calls next.

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0: And Grand Rising family, thanks for staying with us on this Tuesday morning here, this last day of June 2026, with our guest, the world traveler, Sinclair Skinner. Brother Sinclair also has a program called I Love Black People. This is where you can find the goods and services for any black-friendly place that you want. And because of this, I sort of pulled him into, before the break, I said to pull him into the discussion between Target and Jay-Z, because some people are really concerned that they think that Jay-Z is trying to break this boycott, as if Jay-Z couldn't find somewhere else to highlight or debut his next production. Your thoughts on all of this, Brother Sinclair?
1: Yeah, I think, again, you know, it's the power is in our hands. I don't go to Target anymore. I think the problem is if we have a boycott of Amazon, I'm in trouble, man. I do use Amazon a lot. And we even got our global green books on Amazon. But with Target, you know, we don't have to ever support any of them. So I think his choice of supporting them, there should be a consequence. We shouldn't buy anything that he's selling in Target. And that should be our response to his behavior. I don't think any of these folks are beyond reproach. And I think all of us make mistakes. What I'm starting to also see is that, again, you know, we're a people of justice. So I think it's clear that we want to see fairness. But what I've also seen is that other communities will be able to be forgiven by us, and we won't forgive each other. So my thing is, again, hold all of us accountable, starting with me. But if I make a mistake, please forgive me. And if it takes me to get my head hit a little bit to realize that, please forgive me. Like, that part is the part I don't think we do enough of in our community contextually. I'm not saying that we don't forgive, but I think sometimes it's one of those things where if I don't like you, I use any mistake you make to somehow say that's who you are. And if you take the three worst things that anybody's done, you wouldn't talk to anybody. So I just do think, hold him accountable, you know, and he'll see the errors of his ways. And if he doesn't, then there's going to be probably other consequences. But I don't think we should give up on each other. I think that's the part. We've been through a lot. So the fact that we act these ways is probably to be expected, but we hold ourselves to a high standard, and we should lower our standards. But I think forgiveness is a part of it. Even when I deal with in South Africa, even in the Dominican Republic, these things are wrong that black folks are carrying out with their own hands, even if they don't know they're black. We need to hold each other accountable, but we do need to have a level of love and forgiveness for each other. And shout out to Sister Janice, who's the new mayor, who's going to be the new mayor of D.C. I supported someone else, but we're going to support our sister. You know what I'm saying? So there's things where you can disagree with people, but we don't have to be disagreeable. We don't have to allow our differences to do the divide and rule and divide and conquer things. And that doesn't mean I still agree. That doesn't mean we disagree, but I don't have to be disagreeable. I don't have to do something to harm you. I don't have to put your name in my mouth in a negative way. And I think that's the part that other communities will play on this and have us attacking each other when there's someone who's really orchestrating these things on purpose to keep us destabilized and distracted from what's actually happening right before our eyes.
0: Yeah, it's exactly what you said is so true about us, because we've been so programmed to hate each other. So any minor differences, it's blown up to something much more bigger, and we're prone not to forgive each other, as you mentioned. But that's all by design, and it's not by accident. As long as we keep fighting each other, we keep our eyes off the oppressor. And he loves that. As long as we you know, combating with each other instead of looking at the oppressor, the one who's really keeping us down, he's having fun while we're fighting each other. So again, this issue with Jay-Z, you know, I guess it's how you handle it. If you follow his music, and here's the other issue too, Brother Sinclair. He says that young people, like us, old heads, they're not interested in the politics and social issues. They just want to jam. They just want to hear the music. What do you say to that? Because that's his rationale, that the young people will support him, and we're not really.
1: I think it's, and I'm going to take it too far. I think I've been really thinking about this thing like called soft power, and how the U.S. has used our soft power for its own interests. So that's music, entertainment, sports, how the things that we've excelled and dominated have been used to undermine and divide us because the agency or the control is in other people's hands. So I think in sports, like we even got the World Cup now, and you see so many of the players of African descent are playing under flags that were rapists, killers, and colonizers. So I think there's something that we need to stop being ashamed of the fact that we can sing and dance and have these things and figure out better ways to control these powerful things that we influence the world with in a way that's actually constructive. Like even, I go too far, I'm talking about sports, but there's black universities that actually didn't even allow sports because we wanted to focus on academia. But to be candid, in this capitalist society, the school of business is not built by the business school. It's built by the athletic departments. And so when we didn't maximize that, we've now got universities that have literally built their entire infrastructure off amateur athletes that come from our community. And so we missed the understanding of that. And even with music, even if we think some of the things that are silly, we know that the people, Sony and these big entertainment companies, understood the power of music. They say even Louis Armstrong was used to undermine certain African countries because they knew of his following, but yet that was all being dictated by the State Department at the time, how to use it to manipulate. I think our young people, our music, the things that we contribute to the world are really so powerful. And you don't need guns. The influence that we have, guns can't even stop. And if we focus on those who are interested in how do we use the music and the entertainment and the athleticism to empower people, I think that's something that is a language that people of all backgrounds would understand. And we, I'm not saying we're superior, I'm not into a black supremacy thing, but we do these things better than anybody in the world statistically. So I just think the things that we have as resources and abilities that we've allowed people to make us feel uncomfortable about our physicality. Oh, that means we're not smart. No, we're physical and smart. How about that? God made us both ways. So how do we make the most of the music? You know, it's not, you know, my generation was with the Tupac. So, you know, C. Dolores Tucker and these folks were attacking the rappers when the truth was it was people like Clive Davis who was controlling the rap music. These folks were the ones, so they should have been attacking them. But they were attacking young people who had no agency, and we became the villain and the victim. You know, people still don't know who killed Tupac. Like, just imagine in Vegas you're getting killed, like the place with more surveillance than any place. And you're going to tell me in the middle of a desert you don't know who shot this person? On a busy night after a fight when there's nothing but gridlock? Like, you know, it's really absurd. You start looking at the narrative that's created around us and just facts and actually, you know, the things that you can look at as evidence, like this doesn't add up. So, again, I think with Jay-Z, we've seen people manipulate and use music. I think that we should take the powers that we have supernaturally or however you call it and use it for our own devices. And I don't think it takes as much money. Like I said, to build bombs and kill people, like, that's not our strength. Like, there's certain groups that have been very good at violence. That's really not our thing. Our thing is bringing more life and more of it abundantly. I think there's some soft power that we have. We should start focusing on how, even in AI doesn't have the rhythm that we have. AI doesn't have the, again, that supernatural connection to these energies and vibrations. So the things that the intelligence that we have, there's nothing that these tech bros are going to be able to ever do to touch that. So we should double down and triple down in our gifts and the things that we've been very successful and just try to have more control over them.
0: Well said. 30 minutes after the top of our family. Just joining us, our guest is Sinclair Skinner. He's a world traveler. He's also a humanitarian, travels across the country, especially to Africa, Zimbabwe, does business there, and also in the Dominican Republic. He's got a program called I Love Black People. That's where it's a website. It's digital. Where anywhere on the planet that you are and you need black help or something or whatever it is, you can go just Google. You should have the app on your phone, and you can just go there and you find out it's a place or a person or whatever you need to help you. We're anywhere on this planet. 800-450-7876. Gene in Pikesville wants to join us.
1: Okay.
0: Hold on, Gene. Go ahead, Sinclair.
1: Yeah, I was just also wanted to say that, you know, we're literally funding it with, now we're moving towards a nonprofit model. One of the things that I learned in the tech startup world is that less than 1% of Black founders get VC, venture capitalist funding. And the things that you have to do to monetize your project, especially as Black founders, is really unacceptable to us. You know, what we're doing with I Love Black People is, again, it's something that's priceless. It's not about making a bunch of money. We've had people approach us about monetizing. And we said, the only way you can get on our platform is if you're recommended by our members. You can't buy your way into being said you're safe. So, and we're not going to charge Black people to be safe. So there's no monetization with some subscription where you're going to be able to pay to be safe. So when you're looking at a capitalist model, we're looking more now at a nonprofit model. I think that the fact that there are businesses and people who are willing to get a tax deduction for contributing to the work we're doing, I think that's something that's helpful. So even with businesses that might want to support a global safety net, they can then contribute and then get a tax write-off. We're looking more at that. And that's not to say I don't go to Silicon Valley. I don't still interact with some of the models of growth. I think they're still amazing. But Silicon Valley is just as racist as Mississippi. Like, it's not, it's the same thing, just different accents.
0: Interesting. Different accents. 28 away from the top. There with Sinclair Skinner. As I mentioned, Gene's waiting for us. He's in Pikesville, Maryland. He's online, too. Grand Rising Gene, you're on with Brother Sinclair Skinner.
2: Yeah, Grand Rising, and thank you, brother, for the information that you're putting out. My question is really because, you know, I always try to set a goal. So the end game, I'm looking for an end game in your model, and I'm not hearing one per se. And what I mean by that is in Operation Breadbasket, it should have been fairly obvious that Dr. King, Jesse Jackson, et cetera, what they were trying to do was to have Black people, African-American money deposited into Black banks so that they could be utilized more readily in the community. That your seems to me that where you're going with your model is more general and spiritual. It seems, you know, to me, that's what it seems to me. So I'm trying to lock you down. Can I lock you down into a specific genre or a goal per se?
1: Yeah. Oh, bro, you're so beautiful. Oh my God, that was a beautiful question. Yes, and thank you for the correction. Thank you for the critique. Like, let me just say this. I love it. Like that. That's a part of being an engineer, you know, the feedback loop. What we call it is a lean startup methodology where the early adopters give you feedback on what they think about what you're doing. And so instead of in the old days of engineering, you'd have a bunch of folks in the closed room thinking they got an idea. They create a prototype. Then they do a pilot. Then it goes into production. And by the time it hits the market, it's like the Edsel. No one wanted it because they didn't really talk to the people. So your point is true with us. Yeah. So what you're saying is what

0: won't even exist in the same form. Where literally these boundaries that are separating us really aren't real boundaries. They're really fiction. They're not fiction. They're constructs created by human beings.
1: Constructs,
0: they're not
1: right. Actually, yeah. The construct. Yeah. The word is construct. Yeah. Thank you.
0: Yeah. So when we talk about Isle of Black people, we're saying that we're part of a bigger collective. 1.5 billion people are of African descent. And what we're saying is, in a new world where there's multipolar, where China's rising or Russia's rising or Brazil, the BRICS are rising, we as African people, we as people of African descent, can actually create our own collective. That you don't have to speak the same language. We got technology to address that. We don't have to live in the same place, but we can leverage our brains in a way that we can work collectively. And when we don't make the collective about money, about being wealthy, let's do it about being safe. Let's do it about protecting each other. So the premise is spiritual contextually. I apologize.
1: No. I was just going to jump in and say, because as I understand, and you could correct me again if I'm wrong, but Jay-Z's goal is to become like Elon Musk. He wants to be a trillionaire. It should, you know, to me, it's obvious that people of his ilk and his capitalistic mindset, that's the direction that he would gravitate to. It's not a surprise to me that's happening. I'm not mad at him for it. I just understand why he's doing it. You know what I
0: mean?
1: You understand what I'm saying?
2: Let me jump in here because we're going to come up on a break, Brother Sinclair. I'll let you respond to him on the other side of the break because I'll just throw this on. Gina, thank you for your call. That's a great question. Brother Sinclair, do you know if any black person who's got money, who's conscious, or are we putting too much on them just because they have money, they're supposed to be conscious? I'll let you respond to that and Gene's follow-up question as well. Family, you two can get in on this conversation with Brother Sinclair Skinner. Just reach out to us at 800-450-7876. And we'll take your phone calls after we check the news, traffic, and weather. It's next.

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0: And Grand Rising family, thanks for rolling with us on this Tuesday morning with our guest, Sinclair Skinner. Sinclair, Brother Sinclair, is a humanitarian. He's also a world traveler as well. He's got a program out called I Love Black People. It's where you can find the goods and services or any black and family issue that you're seeking. Before we left, we were talking about the wealthy ones in our community. And we'll go back in a moment. Let me just remind you, coming up later this morning, we're going to talk about money as well with Brother Delzino Wilson de Brinau. I hope I pronounced the name correctly. He's got what he called Garvey Nation. He's going to share that program with us as well. And to close out this morning, we're joined by historian and author, Dr. Tyrene Wright. Dr. Wright, like Sinclair's a Tuskegeeite, so we're going to talk about her, about the Tuskegee as well. And later this week, Professor James Swall will be here along with the economist, Dr. Julian Malvo, and reparations advocate, Brother Cam Howard, just back from Ghana and the Vatican, and they're talking about reparations. So if you're in Baltimore, keep that radio locked in tight on 1010 WLB. Or if you're in the DMV, the Washington metropolitan area, around 1450 WOL. All right, Brother Sinclair, my question for you before we left for the news update was, are we expecting too much from the wealthier persons in our community? And can you be wealthy, successful, and also be conscious?
1: I think the answer is ultimately no, but I think it's not the people, it's the system, it's capitalism. Capitalism is not created for the masses to win. There's no place where you can show that capitalism is what changed the masses. Even talking about China, literally socialism and having the excess capital generated from production shared amongst the people, as opposed to calling it profit and giving it to two or three people. This is a model. That model does skew towards a handful of people being super, super wealthy while the masses are having to deal with the consequences of everyday life. So I think it's not the individuals, it's the system that's a failure. So even in African countries, when people talk about, well, how did they do all this with this country? Well, if it's about capitalism, that's why they did it. Well, that doesn't help everybody. Well, does capitalism help everybody? No. So maybe it's not the actors. It might be the actual play. It might be the actual thing that we're participating in. And again, I think this system is unsustainable, where a handful of people are literally extracting the wealth and labor and the genius of the masses for a few people. It's unsustainable. It will fall. And the question is, what are we going to build to replace this system with justice and a more equitable way to live? So I think trying to chase rich people or trying to out billionaire other classes, black billionaires are not going to help us any more than white millionaires are helping anybody. So I think we should come up with a better system. And again, that doesn't mean I haven't been successful in capitalism. I definitely, for my own individual family and the people I've been around, but when I went bankrupt and I had four dry cleaners in D.C., I helped a lot of people with their first jobs. There was people who literally had passed away and their family didn't have anything to bury them in. We gave them suits. We had brothers who had been incarcerated. And when they got back out of jail, they came looking for their leather jacket. I had their leather jacket waiting for them. But when I went bankrupt, no one asked me. I even had a good brother that was suffering from HIV. He was put out of his house. He would work for me. And I even let him stay in the cleaners for 2 weeks. Now, no one asked me about how many people did I help when I was in the cleaners. They want to know how much money did you make. And if I didn't make any money, I still remember I was dating a sister. And she said, what does it feel like to be a failure? I said, good gracious. And then I had another sister tell me, what would it take for you to say that this dry cleaning business didn't work? Like, what more would have to go wrong? And I had never even looked at it like that. I always thought about, like, hey, I would be like George Jefferson, but move on up. It's just like, what would it take for you, like, this is not it? I never had even thought about it. So my point is, I think capitalism is the trap. And I think trying to make this thing more kind is like putting lipstick on a pig. But that doesn't mean
0: because you say capitalism, it doesn't work for us. It doesn't work for the majority of the people. That's the conversation that the Democratic Socialists of America have been pushing. That's what Mondani's been doing. That's what happened in Washington, D.C. in the mayoral race. So people are looking to that and say, hey, we need more equality when it comes to the wealth issue. Do you find yourself going in that side of the political spectrum now, Brother Sinclair, now that you've said that?
1: I think that's just a trope. I don't think the Democratic Socialists in the United States are no more socialist than the Blue Dog Democrats are actually dogs. I mean, these are labels. These aren't socialists. These folks are not somehow trying to protect Cuba, which is a truly socialist country. They're not trying to advocate anything with China. These are just designations used to control and manipulate. The Bernie Bros was a group of folks. That, again, this is about not about D.C. or New York. None of these entities have black power as a part of it. There's nothing in the Democratic Party that should be in existence as a group or a faction that's not led by black people. Literally, the Democratic Party wouldn't exist without black people. Yet they keep coming up with these different new names, democratic socialism. Most people don't even know what a socialist is. However, they're able to use these labels and then organize people around them. And what you see in D.C. and what you see in some of these other places is less people becoming more socialist, which I would love. I would love them to be socialist. What it is more of a label, a euphemism used to create a new loci of power with the unions behind it. The money that you saw in D.C. from outside money and unions. And again, I'm not against unions per se, but I will say that most of the unions that we see in D.C. area, a lot of these folks are coming from West Virginia, Pennsylvania, Delaware. They're not local black people. And so in many ways, when you start seeing what you see with these so-called Democrat socialists, it's they're taking a model out of the AIPAC model. When we started the first black super PAC, one of the things we were told was that you shouldn't use your money to influence the Democratic primary. You should use your influence in the general election. There was almost like an understood thing where let the primary play itself out, and whoever wins that, then you put money behind it. So even if labor unions would endorse candidates, the money that was put behind them wouldn't come in until the general election. Well, what you've seen with these so-called Democrats and socialists, and I put the socialists in quotes, is that these folks are now putting real serious money in Democratic districts where there's no Republican at all, and they're picking winners early on. That was not really ever really done. It literally, even in D.C., I remember with my good friend Adrian Fenty lost to Vince Gray. Vince Gray, even though I didn't get along with Vince Gray, his power came from all local people. Those are the people, and they didn't like Fenty. It is what it is. When you see now recently, there's people outside. The money that you're seeing coming in is not local. It's outside money. So, again, Janice is, I think, brilliant, wonderful person. And I think the thing that we need to make sure is that we protect our politicians from those money people, be it unions or developers or capitalists, whoever they are. And remember, unions get jobs working for capitalists. So let's not make this real tricky. So we should make sure that Janice is not allowed to be attacked by Donald Trump and these other folks. Because they're not attacking her really because she's a socialist. She's not a socialist. They're attacking black power. And that's what the problem is in D.C. Whatever you think about D.C., where it was when it was the murder capital to where it is today, an amazing city, it all came from black leadership. And that's a threat to the lie, the trope that black people are corrupt and can't run themselves. We've been able to run a city with black leadership decade after decade. And you look at where it was in the early 90s and where it is now, it wasn't done with one piece of white leadership. It was all black. Even if you didn't like the black people who were there, it was black leadership. And we got to say amen to Janice to continue that. And we're going to make sure we protect her, just like I've always advocated to protect our sister Muriel and anybody who came before her. Like, this is unacceptable. You're not going to attack our sisters. But let's be careful because, again, the outside money that comes in doesn't just come in because they want RFK Stadium to have union deals. They want other things, too. And that's a $20 billion budget. These folks aren't, including the MAGAs and the unions, they see that as an opportunity just like they see New York. And, again, you see all the stuff in New York. Where's the black leadership in that? The thing they've done with black leadership in New York is to make them look like they're part of the problem. When really, if you look at any immigrant that came to America, it's on the backs of black people. Even when you look at these athletes now who come in from other countries, the athletes that look like us had to fight these white folks to be in sports. Now people get to come in from China and all these other places, and they come in and get great deals, make lots of money, and they don't pay the proper respect to the folks that sacrificed to make this country for 250 years. We've been resisting the racist system here, and we don't get the proper accolades. But that's me ranting on something.
0: Hold that thought right there. At 6 minutes away from the topic, before we take a call for you, just want to remind folks to keep, we talked about Democratic Socialists of America and what's going to happen. There's a race in Colorado, a primary race in Colorado. A lot of the members of that group are in that race, so people are going to be looking at that tomorrow, as well as the birthright citizen ruling that's supposed to be coming down any second now, or actually later this morning it's going to come down. So those are going to be the two main news issues for the day. 800-450-7876. Ivan is checking in from Allegheny County. He's online too. Ivan, in Grand Rising, you're on with Brother Sinclair Skinner. Is Ivan with us, Kevin? I think we lost Ivan. All right, let's move on.
1: Carl, can I give a shout out? We're doing a, and Dr. Wright's going to be helping with us, but we're doing a fundraiser, a brunch on the July 26th. In honor of Ralph Ellison, who wrote Invisible Man. And we're doing a fundraiser for Tuskegee University. And definitely love for folks to come check us out. It's going to be at the MLK Library on the 26th of July from 11 to 2. And they can reach out. They can go to iloveblackpeople.com. I'll make sure we have some information about the fundraiser. But we'd love for folks to help support, again, Tuskegee University, which is in a black county. We're going to have former Mayor Johnny Ford. He's going to be there to speak and bring some words. So we definitely would love folks to come out July 26th, Martin Luther King Library in Washington, D.C., from 11 to 2 p.m., 11 a.m. to 2 p.m. on July 26th.
0: And the goal again is for what the goal again is?
1: We're raising money for Tuskegee University, founded on July 4th, 1881. That's our Founders Day. That's what we celebrate on 4th of July, the founding of a liberated black university founded by a black man with the support of black people. Yeah.
0: All right. Hold that thought. I'll let you finish your thought on the other side, Brother St. Clair, because we got to check the traffic and weather in our different cities. So 4 minutes away from the top there, and I'm sure our guest coming up later this morning, Dr. Tyreen Wright, is going to tell us about that as well. Family, you too can join our discussion with Brother St. Clair Skinner. 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
0: 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We are 1010 WOLB. Carl Nelson's views and opinions are his own and are not necessarily those of the staff and management of Radio 1, its sponsors, or advertisers. 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
12: We're actually even buying some properties in Tuskegee, and there's an area called Greenwood, which is the original Greenwood. Dr. Wright taught me all this, but literally we named our nonprofit that we're using now called Greenwood Labs. And again, focusing on how we leverage, again, our community to build new communities. Because after, again, during Reconstruction, Booker T. Washington developed these communities that ended up, again, ultimately Tulsa, Oklahoma, had a Greenwood. And many of the early folks that moved to Tulsa, which was like the west of that era, came from Alabama. So we definitely want to continue that legacy. But definitely appreciate all your listeners. I mean, again, I love that last one where the brother said, look, where is this going? And we can create our own global black nation. That's where it's going. Like, we can cooperate and work together, and it doesn't have to be about money. It could be making sure that we're safe. As a foundation, as a premise, safety is probably a better foundation than going to get rich. We're going to make more money, because that then leads to the divide and conquer. But if we're literally saying, how can I help us collectively be safe? Everything that we build on top of that becomes much better. If you're safe, your ideas are better. You feel safe, you're going to be more creative. So we got to take that away, and we can collectively come together through a global safety net like I Love Black People to create that world and be able to compete in a multipolar world, because we're able to now find nationhood or find collectivism beyond borders, which is super powerful. It's more powerful than BRICS.
3: At the top of the hour, our next guest, you guys really need to meet. Our next guest is Delzina Wilson de Barrio. Before we do that, though, Wes in the Atlanta wants to speak with you. He's online too. Grand Rising, Wes, you're on with Brother Sinclair.
13: Hey, Brother Sinclair, you hear me? You hear me, Carl?
12: Yes, sir.
13: Hey, I just want to give you a shout out, saying, "Yo, my brother, you know what I'm talking about? They be doing stuff, and they want to call us Google A. You know, I'm got that time. I just want to say, yo, I'm gonna be emailing you, man. You know, I'm in the bond with you, bro. I'm old school.
12: All right, yo, baby, humbly. Okay, humbly. Yeah, you know the spook that sat by the door. The spook that sat by the door. I think he was a Kappa too. He was a member of Kappa Alpha Psi. So that's a great point you're making. Humbly, yeah.
13: Yeah, man, they want to call us Boogie and stuff, man. People that don't know what's up, man. But anyway, I'm going to be getting in contact with you. And I love you, Kuwaiti, man, because I'm fighting the fight, man. And I'm like raising one thing and ball this fist up, and we do our thing, man. I just want to say, yo, my brother, keep through us.
12: Yo.
3: Thanks, Wes. And stay up, Wes.
13: Appreciate it, Kuwaiti.
3: All righty.
13: Call you Friday, Carl. Appreciate it.
3: All righty, please do. Yeah, it's an open phone Friday. That's when everybody can call in, and we want to hear from you. So make sure you call us each and every Friday. You know, Brother Sinclair, I mentioned our next guest, Delzina Wilson de Barrio, and I know I'm messing up his last name, so I want you guys to meet because you both be on the same plane. Delzina, Grand Rising, welcome to the program.
14: Hello there, brother. Carl, it's a pleasure to be here.
3: And all right. Say hi to Brother Sinclair.
14: Brother Sinclair, we sound like twin brothers, brother. I love your philosophy and what you're saying, brother.
12: Oh, humbly, brother. It's a humble service, and thank you, brother. Thank you.
3: And Delzina, tell the family what the Garvey Nation is all about.
14: All right. Well, Garvey Nation is an organization of thousands, tens of thousands of Black people united all over the world in 159 countries now, all uniting to finish what Marcus Garvey started 100 years ago. It's powerful. It's nation building. It's nationhood. Basically, 100 years ago, you had this brother from Jamaica, Marcus Garvey, who came, traveled all over the world, traveled all over the Caribbean, South America, Central America, even went to Europe to see how Black people were living, because we weren't doing too good in Jamaica, but he discovered we weren't doing good anywhere. He realized after traveling the world that the nation, the races that were doing great all had nations. They were loyal to their nation, loyal to their flag, loyal to the dream of a nation, the idea of a nation. And that races that didn't have that weren't prospering. And he came up with a very, very different solution to the problems of the Black race. Whereas other leaders were telling us that what we needed to do was to, you know, ask the race that enslaved us to treat us better or that kind of thing, or learn how to fit in. What he was saying, Garvey, 100 years ago, was no, do for self, create our own. Let's get together and use our talents and our efforts and our work ethic, and let's create something, build something of our own. And that went from businesses to building factories to building our own stores, our own shops. Garvey had our people all over the world 100 years ago building these great enterprises, even in eventually our own government. And man, what Garvey built was unbelievable. And he changed the lives of millions of our ancestors and left a blueprint for us that was unbelievable. And that affected even me today, because my family was involved in that 100 years ago. And man, Garvey, you know, he led us on a path that directly impacted us here today. So me, after the business career that I've had so far, I've united Black people by the thousands. We built industries. We became the number one producers in the marketing industry. I built a $100 million a year business, all with Black production, with us working together. I've helped make a lot of people successful. But then I realized that I was missing something. I was missing what I had to find. Only this brother had achieved before. And so learning about Garvey and learning about how much more it is, like our brother was saying, than just money, but uniting our people and organizing our people, I fell in love. And so I've devoted my life now to finishing the brother's work. GarveyNation.com, an online platform uniting Black people by the thousands, is having tremendous success. So it's almost like our own social media, our own platform, we have our own video platform, like a YouTube, our own online university, you know, our own Amazon type online store, Black people working together all over, providing the products, making the products. We have our own marketing force that sells the products and calls the family members and friends all over the country to get all over the world to get Black people to buy. We have a nation where everybody involved actively buys Black every single month. Millions generated, and Black people getting paid, all from our own self-sufficient nation online. You know, and it's just a website, right? As we're building it, thousands united, but where this is headed is something truly profound.
3: All right. And Brother Sinclair, now you've heard what he said. Now you understand why I say you guys need to meet.
12: Yeah, absolutely. I definitely love to share the Garvey Nation with our members. So those that are interested, our focus has been in like eight categories: places to eat, places to sleep, transportation, legal, healthcare, finance, education / childcare. And we're focused on like physical locations, like what you're seeing in South Africa, where people are fleeing and moving safe places because they're being attacked, or even in Ukraine. We had a situation where there was members and Black students who were being attacked in Ukraine as they were fleeing the war. And then once they would get to Poland, trying to figure out where they could go to be safe. So what we did was we worked with members to identify places where they could go to stay as they were trying to either transition back home to Africa or to another European or place to go to an embassy. So we try to make it the key areas of life. And if you guys are already, you know, got folks that are doing those things in those areas, we'd love to highlight, you know, even if the information comes from the Garvey Nation, maybe we could even come up with a way to make sure it's highlighted on our app, like this came from Garvey Nation, to learn more about Garvey Nation, blah, blah, blah. I mean, there's always, I think the collaboration, I think, is the real issue here. I sometimes, when talking to investors, when we were looking at that, they would ask us, who are your competitors? And the real answer was white supremacist ideology. That's who we're fighting. We're not anybody else doing something to help liberate Black folks. Those are our allies. Those are our comrades in arms. Those are the brothers and sisters we're fighting on behalf and with, as opposed to against. So I think in many of these instances, there's more than one way. I don't want to say skin a cat because it might be some animals. I love cats, though. I have a cat. There's more than one way to approach any of these problems. And that, you know, again, our ability and sophistication, I think, is shown when we can figure out how to collaborate in a way that actually expands our capacity instead of trying to compete. So I definitely think it's awesome. I'm Booker T. Washington supported Marcus Garvey. Again, it wouldn't be the Nation of Islam and Honorable Elijah Muhammad comes out of UNIA. Like, there's a powerful, which are not only the work, but the fact you, I mean, every time you said 100 years, I never thought about it contextually, but it's been 100 years. And yes, I think sometimes generationally, we take it for granted that everybody, just like Brother Carl talked about the Green Book, everybody doesn't know. And if we don't keep putting these people's names in our mouths, their work in our mouths, we'll make it so that a new generation doesn't understand where this came from. So I think what you're doing, and even the fact that you're connecting it back to someone who did so much without a education, what he did contextually without the internet or a cell phone, it's still, I don't think there's any organization that's been more powerful globally as a UNIA contextually was. So I think you're right. Humbly, awesome, brother. It's inspirational what you're doing. Thank you.
14: Wow. Much appreciated, brother. Much appreciated.
3: And Brother Sinclair, we got to let you go because you've been on for about a minute. I know we want to step aside, but how can folks reach you if they want to get more information on I Love Black People campaign? How can they download the app and all that stuff?
12: Yeah, just go to ilovebackpeople.com. ilovebackpeople.com. 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We're on social media, but I think the easiest way is ilovebackpeople.com. We got I Love Black People t-shirts. Give a donation, get a free t-shirt. Like, just do something to be supportive. But literally, this global safety net, we deserve to be safe. We deserve to be treated with dignity and respect on everything. So thank you. Thank you both.
3: Before you go, though, stay with us, Sinclair, and also Delzino, because Jerry in Southeast says he has a question for both of you fellas. Grand Rising Jerry on with Sinclair and Delzino. Is Jerry there on line two? I guess we're
15: Hello?
3: Jerry. Yeah, there you go.
15: Hello?
3: Right,
15: hello?
3: Jerry. Yes.
15: Hello?
3: Go ahead, Jerry.
15: Okay, yeah, Grand Rising, my brothers. I'm coming on late, so I don't know if this question has been asked, but for both of you, for your list of businesses and people to support, is there any kind of watching or I guess what I'm saying as far as like quality control to make sure that these people will deliver the services? Because you'll bring a bunch of customers to them, and they have a responsibility to us. So I just wonder if there's any kind of, like, you know, quality control or monitoring or any kind of requirement for them to be in the Green Book or in the other organization.
3: The Garvey Nation.
15: Yeah.
3: All right. Well, Sinclair, you first. Sinclair? All right, we may have lost Sinclair. All right, let's go to Delzino. Delzino, you respond to Jerry's question.
14: Yes. In Garvey Nation, we are big on quality control for that reason. We're basically following what Garvey did 100 years ago. In GarveyNation.com, we have suppliers, which are black businesses, who make products all over the world, and we vet them thoroughly to be added to our program. So we check out the black business owner, we evaluate all of their products, we check the quality, and we work with them to bring the products up to the quality level. And if they get approved to supply this nation with their products, we then get into a relationship with them. They ship their products to us. We warehouse products for black businesses from all over the world. And then when orders come in online, because we don't charge a membership fee for Garvey Nation or any of that stuff, but the one requirement we say is, hey, if you want to be a full member, set up a monthly order to buy something from any of the black businesses in our program. But when a person goes on our website and they see the products and they say, I want to be a part of this nation, this whole online community, I want to help to build it, and they set up that monthly order, everything is warehoused in Garvey Nation. We check every product. We ship those products directly from black hands to black consumers all over the world. And if in the rare case there's a problem, we handle that here. So products are not shipped from 10 different locations, 100 different locations, from different business owners. It's all handled and all the quality control is handled here. And we've been at this for many, many, many years, even though Garvey Nation is just a year or two old, but in an earlier form, we've been building towards this for a long time. And so the quality that we've achieved here is unparalleled.
3: All right. Does that answer your question,
15: thank
3: Jerry?
15: You. I appreciate that. Yes, thank you.
3: All right. Thank
14: Beautiful,
3: you,
14: brother.
3: All righty.
15: Right.
3: Calling Southeast D.C. We're coming up on a break, Delcy. And when we get back, though, give us some examples of what we can purchase through Garvey Nation. What are some of the items that you have? What are some of the items you're looking for? What are some of the business that you want black people to join the Garvey Nation to and help us recycle our black dollars? Family, you want to get in on this conversation with Delcino? Reach out to us at 800-450-7876. 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

0: Glad Rising family, thanks for rolling with us on this Tuesday morning with our guest Delzino Wilson de Barrio. I hope I'm pronouncing your name correctly, Delzino. But he's got a program, a platform called Garvey Nation. Garvey Nation, where you can find all black goods or black goods and services on there, and it's built it out. So give us an example, Delzino. Say I wanted to buy some washing powder. Was it manufactured by a black person, or is it, is one of the well-known, recognizable washing powders that we use, and you're just sort of a middleman? How does that work?
1: Sure. Great question. Garvey Nation at GarveyNation.com. And by the way, anyone listening, black folk, go. You can create a free account. It only takes a minute at GarveyNation.com, which gives you what we call tourist access. And then from there, we can get into the full member levels and everything. But the basic thing is this. Buying black today has taken on a different meaning than what it meant 100 years ago to Marcus Garvey for many people. You know, for instance, the many black companies that buy products from China or from Pakistan or from anywhere, and then they will buy it, bring it in here to the United States, and then sell it as a black product because it was bought and is being resold by a black person. That's not what Marcus Garvey called buying black 100 years ago. The purpose of buying black was simple. It was to create jobs for millions of black people that couldn't get work elsewhere. So he said, let's build factories where we make our own products, where we make our own clothing, where we make our own food, where we manufacture everything. We clean our own clothes with dry cleaning. That was the whole point. So us building Garvey Nation, we stick to that standard. So to have a product here, the actual black person that becomes a part of our program to supply products has to actually make that product. And so we have, for instance, two laundry detergents here. We have a liquid laundry detergent and we have a powder. Both sell incredibly all over, and brothers and sisters all over the world love them. And each are made by black families. You'd be so impressed to see the small factory that this one family has that produces the laundry detergents. If you go in there, you see the machines that they've got to mix the different things and to put it all together. And you got the wife, you got the children, you got the husband. It's just beautiful. And they are working and they're producing, creating jobs. It's everything that Marcus Garvey stood for 100 years ago. So those are the type of businesses that we offer and work with here in Garvey Nation. And so laundry detergent, oh my gosh, we got the best nutritional products the world has ever seen for black people. Products made for us, by us. We've got, incredible deodorants, made by a wonderful black business. We've got cleaning products like household cleaning. Of course, we've got shea butters, the best skincare products, the best things ever put on black skin. 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The best, like one brother you're familiar with, Dr. Chika Akua. He is a tremendous success here at Garvey Nation because we've been able to introduce his amazing black history books, posters, lectures and presentations, DVDs and CDs from before, and now online presentations that you can stream. All of that is available on our platforms, our video streaming platform on GarveyNation.com, also our store to buy the physical products. But it's just tremendous. We have products of all different types, household products, and we have some clothing.
0: Well, let me jump in and ask you this question at 24 after the top of the hour, Delzino. How do you know with a company that's doing business with you, how do you know it's not fronting for, somebody else has got the money and they're just the face of the company? Do you do a lot of research into that and find out who's behind the, do they have to reveal all their finances, all their backers are to join Garvey Nation?
1: Well, yeah, to work with us, it's a labor of love. I mean, we have a lot of businesses that want to be a part, but we can only offer so many as we grow. We also can only, we only want to do business with Black people that really connect with this. We're not interested in businesses that just want to show up and get a check. We're looking for people who want to get on this nation-building journey with us, because Garvey Nation is primarily an online community of Black people where we log in every day, and there's Black history lessons every day, and there's information about our race. You're learning Marcus Garvey's philosophy. It's this whole daily online activity. And so amongst those ranks, you have brothers and sisters who really, really get into what Garvey was building. And from there, decide, hey, listen, you know, my successful business or small business, let me see if that qualifies to be a part of the nation. So we get to know everybody, and we make sure that the businesses are legit, that they have the financial standing to be a part of something like this, because, you know, we have a lot of customers now. You know, it wasn't always like this, but we have customers, what we call supporters, Black people who buy month in and month out all over the world. So a business has to be at a certain level. It can't be an idea. Someone comes with an idea and now they want to join Garvey Nation. No, they have to build that up and make sure it becomes successful before coming here. So we do all the due diligence in the world. And when we bring a new Black business to this nation, it's a big triumphant thing for our race. And everyone gets to know these business owners and support them, and many month in and month out.
0: Yeah, let me ask you this question, though, because you're saying that you guys handle all the shipping and all that and send it out.
1: Yes.
0: One of the things that Amazon has done is to make it more attractive is Amazon. If you order something today, you could probably get it the same day or at least the next day. Is that a problem? If somebody orders something and it's not in your warehouse or wherever you store all the supplies?
1: Yeah, those are the type of things that this program is working to grow into. For instance, we ship from Atlanta, Georgia, currently all over the world every day. Now, in the future, the near future, I might add, as we continue to grow, we'll be shipping from Los Angeles and Atlanta, then Los Angeles, Atlanta, and New York. And as we continue to grow and grow out these distribution centers, we're getting basically closer to every single Black consumer, all based on where the purchasing is coming from. So as we grow, we'll be shipping from a lot closer to a lot of people, so that basically in a few years, everyone in the United States will be able to get their product within a day. You know, that's the goal. And then we have to do the Caribbean, and we've got to do Canada, and we've got to do South America and Central America, and we've got to get to Africa, you know, just like Garvey instructed us to all those years ago. So we're working to, in time, map the planet with Black distribution of not just a few Black-made products and services, all of them. That's the whole goal of Garvey Nation, is to build out a global distribution network of where you could literally buy anything. Any Black person on earth should be able, in time, to buy a product from Garvey Nation, from any of the Black businesses that have been vetted and that we warehouse and ship for, and receive it the next day or same day from any African country, from the Caribbean, from America, from wherever. So that's something you don't just do instantly. You have to grow into that. And we're well on our way towards achieving those ends.
0: All right, 28 at the top. Yeah, I got some folks who want to speak with you, but it seems like you've grown quite a bit since we last had our original conversation, Zelzina, so I'm happy to hear that. But let's go to Dante.
1: Yes. Mm-hmm.
0: Dante's in Baltimore. He's on line one. Grand Rising, Dante, you're on with Delzino.
2: Grand Rising, Mr. Colin. How you doing, sir? I love the platform. I joined the Garvey Nation last year. I definitely do like the platform. What I wanted to, so you guys inspired me in the sense of formulating my platform. And mine's the same thing, sort of like you can sell cars, you can sell mortgages and things like that, and our people get paid money for it just for referrals. Triple R group, referral, referral, referral. What I wanted to ask you guys are, do you guys have anything where you can offer vehicles or anything where you can offer any type of services that could help our people be able to move forward? Like what we do is just to try to enlighten people to be able to make money. So again, the whole point is, outside of selling the products with the wash and things like that, are there any other ways that they would be able to scale? Or hopefully maybe we can network together so we can be able to help people scale. So if they sold four soap powders that this week they will be able to make $50, and then next week it's $75. If, you know, as it grows up, as they make more, as they sell more, they'll be able to make more, hopefully.
1: Yes, yes. Oh, fantastic.
2: So do you guys do cars or anything like that?
1: We don't do cars yet, because remember, okay, the philosophy that we're building this whole nation on is on like our own production, our own manufacturing, our own, because Garvey laid out all of that. So,
2: well, let me ask you, is there, mm-hmm, would that be considered? And the reason that this is formulated, the reason that I formulated this is because our people want things that are that we can feel. We already came from disparaging past and so on and so forth. So you know, we buy cars, we buy jewelry, we buy things of that nature. The reason I ask you this is because if we were to focus in, like they say, black people, we spend the highest amount of money from the cars to so on and so forth. Why not have a avenue, which I said, like I said, I formulated, but I'm not to the level of you that you are, but something that we can tap into us, like we'll be the Carvana, sort of like having the black Carvana in a sense. You know what I'm saying? Listen, you could take my idea in a sense. I want us all to get money, but the whole point is what I do is you could hit me and I could get you any type of car right now. You can hit Dante today. Oh, Dante, I need a Maybach. Bingo, I get it. I got them in stock right now. So, again, my network is not in Atlanta. I got guys in Atlanta, but I don't have California. I got guys in New York. I got a ton of guys in New York, New Jersey, stuff like that. But I'm saying if we could formulate something like this, we could start helping people with cars everywhere. We deliver anywhere. We're based in Waldorf and in Virginia, but reality of it is we could deliver cars anywhere. Atlanta is nothing to get cars down there. So, like I said, just to help our people. And anybody that refers a deal, they make money off of it. At minimum, yeah, 100, and it goes up after the second sale. So it's just that type of platform so we can start making money. Real money.
1: Yes, sir. Yes, sir. Beautiful, brother. Beautiful. Yes. Well, Garvey Nation, we have a tremendous network of brothers and sisters. And everyone, by the way, that becomes an active member of Garvey Nation, everyone gets paid. Like the whole nation basically gets paid. And some get paid once a quarter. Everybody gets paid. Like when you buy a product from GarveyNation.com, up to 24 different black families get a paycheck. So the whole nation is built on recycling black dollars. And that's how we're one of the only companies that can not only boast that we've earned all these millions from the black community, but we're one of the only companies that can boast that we've paid to our own members millions.
2: Right. And that's the whole point of it, to be able to help the people get the money like that, too. So how could I connect with you guys?
1: Yeah, brothers, go to GarveyNation.com. You can create.
2: I'm already a member.
1: I'm already
2: a member. I did it last year.
1: Beautiful, brother. Send an email, info@GarveyNation.com. And yeah, let's hook up, brother. That'll come to one of my staff, and then I'll look out for it.
2: I'm Dante, and it'll be from Immaculate.
1: Dante from Immaculate. Sounds good, my brother. Looking forward to it.
0: All righty. And thank you, Dante. Is that an issue? Because he's dealing with cars and recycling black dollars. We, as far as we know, at least in this country, we don't manufacture any cars. I know on the continent, we got brothers who are now in the car manufacturing business.
1: At
0: some point, are you going to use, because most of the cars are foreign cars here. At some point, can you use African-made cars? If I wanted a car that was made in Africa, at some point, do you think that's a possibility down the road that I could say, hey, man, this brother in Kenya just built this car. I want to support him. You know, EV vehicle. At some point, do you think that you'll have that as well, instead of trying to buy these already known cars that Dante mentioned?
1: Yeah, absolutely, brother. That's the whole point of Garvey Nation, is to, when we sell a product, it's creating jobs for the people who manufacture that product. It's creating pride in the race. So everything, the whole point of Garvey Nation is that everything that we encourage our people to buy and sell are all made for us, by us. And so it's one of those things where there are a lot of products that we do make as a race. There's a lot of products and services we don't just yet, but when they hit Garvey Nation, it's because those things are being made. So absolutely, we're going to be selling cars. The hurdle to that right now is not the car itself, because we can get cars from Ghana. We can get cars from, you know, our various things is the service. It's how do you service that car after it's been bought if it's in America now and there's no service stations. And so this, it's building out a network. It's doing all these projects that we're working on, but just one at a time. So it's only a matter of years, and we will have that in the nation.
0: All right. 800-450-7876. Pamela's in Upper Marlboro has a question for you. She's online, too. Grand Rising, Pamela, you're on with Del Zeno.
3: Yes, Grand Rising to you both. Del Zeno, you've mentioned a lot of the products that you serve, and you keep saying that you also have services. Do you network with black contractors or architects or black mechanics or the people?
1: Yeah, well, we have plenty of all in our network. But Garvey Nation, as we roll this out, as I said, this is a couple years into the rollout of Garvey Nation. We're just taking it one step at a time. We don't want to spread too thin and too wide to where it can threaten the longevity and the success of the nation. So right now, we are mainly focusing on consumable products, the products that black people buy and use every day. It provides a tremendous opportunity for black manufacturers all around the world, Caribbean, Africa, South America, Central America, North America here to manufacture the very staple items that we buy of all types and all varieties, have them all warehoused in one place and have them sold. Those are, you know, you're talking billions and billions and billions of potential dollars that could be

0: And as we really, really shore that up, then we move out into the other aspects of the race, more services, more items that are particular to one community. Whereas right now we're building online because we aren't focused in one city. We're basically rolling out Garvey Nation all over the primarily America and in a, now what are we up to, you know, 190 countries. I mean, there's just literally members in countries all over the world. So we're doing a lot of that rollout and a lot of that, but we're just taking it one step at a time. So services, some more to come.
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0: Wind Down Rising family, thanks for sticking with us on this Tuesday morning, this last Tuesday in June of 2026. Our guest is Brother Del Zeno Wilson de Barrio, and Brother Del Zeno, he's got what he calls the Garvey Nation. It's where you can recycle your black dollars. You're looking for a black product, this is a place to go. It's global already established. When we started, it was just started small, and it seems like it's grown quite a bit exponentially since we had our initial conversation. Before we go back to you, let me remind you, coming up later this morning, we're going to speak with a historian and author, Dr. Tyrion Wright, who's going to talk about Booker T. Washington. She's done extensive research into Booker T. And later this week, you're going to hear from Professor James Small, also economist, Dr. Julianne Malvo, and reparations advocate, Cam Howard, will be with us as well. So if you are in Baltimore, keep that radio locked in tight on 1010 WOLB, or if you're in the DMV area, we're on 1450 WOL. Pamela, you still with us, or do you have a follow-up question?
1: Well, yes. Call for maybe you or Kevin. Do you have any information where you can direct people to spend their money with black architects or black contractors?
0: I don't know. I don't know if Kevin does, but what we'll do, we'll put the word out there. If anybody does or is associated with any group, please know black architects and black contractors. Yeah, if anybody knows if there's a group, please let us know. We'll do it that way.
1: I will continue. Thank you. I will continue to listen, and I'm definitely logging on to the Garvey Nation. Thank you.
0: Thank you, Pamela. All right, family. 17 away from the top there. Brother Haki's checking in from Baltimore. He's on line one. Grand Rising, Brother Haki, you're on with Del Zeno.
2: Yes, Grand Rising and Brother Carl, and it's always good to hear from Brother Del Zeno. Brother Del Zeno, I've known you for years, since 98.
3: Oh, wow.
2: Yeah, I was in San Diego, and so what you were dealing with back then, I was involved in that. But I also, let me tell you, you did a cassette, like a 10-piece cassette tape thing, right?
3: Yes, sir. Yes, sir. Wow. Wow.
2: Yeah, no, I had that for some. So I know your whole life story. Just say that. No, but I'm definitely going to the web. I already went to the website. I'm going to go back and get a few things. I just want to encourage everybody, you know, you've been consistent. That's one thing, you know, even before I met you, many people said many, many great things. And they said you were the Garvey at that time before
3: wow.
2: I even knew you. So I say, reputation precedes you. So, but I don't have any more to say. I just want to encourage everybody, and thank you, Carl, for bringing him back on again. You know, he's consistent. He's been out there for, you know, years. He has some good people around him. And I think I went to a conference, too, that you all had. So I don't know if it was in Atlanta or in the Maryland
3: wow.
2: area. But, you know, yeah. So, but I just appreciate you and, you know, just being consistent and solid and well-rounded, you know, and just doing the work that we need to support. We talk about this, you know, a lot, you know, in terms of internal reparations, how we mm-hmm. repair ourselves. But this is you are the torchbearer in many ways at this time for this work. So I just want to say thank you and to your wife and family, you know, keep up the good work. So I'm going buy some stuff myself. Thank you.
3: Yes, sir. Yes, sir. Oh, beautiful, brother. Beautiful.
0: And Del Zeno, what is the number one product that our people are purchasing from the Garvey Nation?
3: Oh, man, we have the physical products, and I'm going to tell you about something new. We have, the physical products, like our skin conditioner. It's called Ebony Secret Miracle Skin Conditioner from a brother, elder brother walked in our office, and his skin was amazing. And we said, how do you do that? And he told us he has this secret. He called it an Ebony Secret. And you take this. You sprinkle it on you in some in your hands, you rub it on your face, it feels like silky water. There's nothing, no harmful chemicals, anything, and it clears up black skin issues, acne, blemishes, scars, moles, keloids, dark marks, uneven toned skin, all of that. It just smooths out with black folk over weeks of just applying this watery feeling silky thing like to your skin 3 times a day. It's amazing. That a bottle sells for $39.99, and those fly all over the world. Number two, Our best-selling product is called Motherland's Gold Moringa, a leaf from a tree that grows in Africa and now other places in the world. It has more nutrients in the leaves than any other plant on earth. So we get these leaves from overseas. They wash them, dry them, crush them into powder. It goes through all this quality control and checking. And, man, we fill them up with capsules, into capsules, and it goes through this whole manufacturing process checked over by, you know, all the authorities and everything. And you have this almost vitamin pill, clear vegan vegetarian capsule with these powdered leaves from overseas. And the miracles we get from Black people who take these Motherland's Gold Moringa capsules, or we have tea bags, we've got all the different forms. They're outstanding. They're unbelievable. Health miracles. And this is consistent, consistent. So Motherland's Gold Moringa, there's a whole line of products there on GarveyNation.com, the skin conditioner. Those are probably our best-selling products. But I got to tell you about something that just launched a couple months ago. We launched the Investing Academy, an educational program where Black people from all over the world can come join this educational program and tune in once a week to live classes to learn about investing in cryptocurrency. Cryptocurrency, this whole new wave of electronic money that is coming, literally changing everything, rewriting the whole current financial system. It's one of those things where if we don't know about it, we miss it. And then all of a sudden in these next few months and years, the whole system we use switches over to that and our race doesn't profit. Well, now with the Investing Academy, oh my gosh, we're teaching Black people about it, how it works, and how they can invest for pennies on a dollar into some of these companies that many experts say are going to become the biggest companies in the world in just a few years. So it's not an investment program where anyone's investing anything with us. We're just teaching everyone about the industry. And that program in 2 months has become so popular and lives have changed as a result of it that the Garvey Nation Investing Academy is soon becoming one of our number one programs in the whole nation. It's amazing.
0: All right. Glad to know you're harnessing some of that $1 trillion money that they say we have as a community and recycled into Black hands. That's what we love. 10 minutes away from the top of the hour, though, Sister Fahima is joining us from Washington, D.C. She's online, too. Mm-hmm. Grand Rising, Sister Fahima, you're on with Brother Dale Zeno.
4: Yes. Greetings, Mr. Nelson. Greetings to your guest. I have three things. One, for the sister that called about Black contractors, the National Association of Minority Contractors is how she can find a Black contractor. And for the most part, you just go to the affinity group for whatever it is you're looking for. If you're looking for a psychiatrist, the National Association of Black Psychiatrists, National Association of Black Engineers. That's how you access a person that's of blackness in a particular profession. I wanted to say to the brother before I get to the point where I was calling, Sinclair Skinner, who was just on, he has been doing the Black Blockchain Summit at Howard University every year for about a decade, and he has folks that are in draw with the Black blockchain from all over the globe. So that's someone you definitely, I know you and him talked about perhaps making a link on the on their green book to the Garvey Nation. But that if you're doing this investment group, he's been doing for the past decade a Black blockchain summit, and they wrote about it in Forbes a few years ago. So you know, Carl was absolutely right to suggest that you connect. But the reason why I was calling, I recently joined an organization of people from around the world, actually. Some are in Ghana, some are in the U.S., some in the Caribbean, et cetera. And, you know, they get together and, you know, we've been reading different books and I've been, like, providing, you know, some things that they should check out, 1619 Project. We also watched the Du Bois documentary recently. But they are talking about doing some business. They were looking at, because they have a direct line for products on the continent, because, you know, Africa is a place of natural resources. And I think that your platform would probably be an excellent mechanism, and it's just what they were looking for, because they were actually inquiring about how can they export products without the huge fees now that they are so such harsh tariffs. So I'm going to be I did join, and I'm going to share the link with I'm not going to give her name, but she's a professor, and I believe she's either in Georgia or in Florida. I'm hoping it's Georgia, because it's Georgia, it'll make things even a little easier. But I will have her reach out to you, because I'm going to share this information with her a little later on in the day. And that's basically what I wanted to share.
3: Beautiful. Beautiful, dear sister. Thank you so much. Thank you. I look forward to it. And brothers and sisters, I want to share that Garvey Nation is, again, finishing a dream of Marcus Garvey from years ago. It's really a phenomenal, phenomenal program. And I want to also let everyone know primarily what it is a nation-building community, like an online platform for Black people. But to be a part of the core of it, there, whereas many nations charge taxes from the members, most Black organizations request donations or different ways to generate money. With Garvey Nation, it's all done by Black people buying Black. So to be a full member, a supporter of Garvey Nation, and eventually a citizen of the nation with full rights and abilities, all everyone has to do, brothers and sisters, go shop and set up a monthly order to buy something from any of the Black businesses. And so when you go to check out, it'll ask you, would you like to become a supporter? And that's a monthly purchaser. You say yes, great. It sets up a monthly order. You can change your monthly order to different products. You don't have to get the same thing. You can cancel at any time. But what you gain is tremendous. You gain access now to the heart of Garvey Nation, which this is an amazing, life-changing online community that is changing the world, where everyone gets together and we're learning Marcus Garvey every day, doing the daily activities, all the things that Garvey had us doing at those weekly meetings with 1,100 chapters, 10 million members that changed the history of the race. We're doing online every day. And so it's a game, almost like a competition, and everyone's working together. And, oh, it's tremendous. But that whole aspect is for the members who set up those monthly orders and become a full member. So read about it, check it out, then join in and get ready for the transformation. And Brother Carl, I want to mention too, this program is becoming so popular. We just announced a West Coast tour. So I'm going to be touring cities in Southern California at the end of August this year. So we're doing a tour. It's like 5 days all over Southern California. San Diego, Los Angeles, different parts of Los Angeles, all of that. And it's going to be a tremendous thing. Black folk coming out from all over to be a part of it, and even more watching online from all over the world. So the tour is on as Garvey Nation continues to grow and spread. Unity, working together, achievement, self-sufficiency, determination, do for self. It's happening.
0: All right. Love it. Five away from the top. Now, before we take the break, though, I'll let you respond when we get back from the break, though. If I want something specific, say I want a kente cloth. Say I want a bow tie, a kente cloth bow tie, and it's got to be from Kumasi in Ghana. That's the capital of the kente cloth. Can I put in a request, or do I have to go online and then see if anybody's selling kente cloth bow ties? And I'll let you respond to that when we get back. Family, you too could join this conversation with the Garvey Nation's Delzino Wilson, the bio. You can reach us at 800-450-7876, and we'll take your phone calls after this short break next.

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15: You are indeed with Tavis Smiley and Breonna Joy Gray. And most of you know that Breonna used to be the national spokesperson for Bernie Sanders. And so Bernie Sanders and all these persons he's endorsing, these DSA members around the country are winning in some pretty major places. And from New York to D.C. to Michigan and beyond, they're winning. And it's causing some conniptions inside the Democratic Party. Let me just quote from James Carville. I actually do think it's time for Democrats to talk about the S word, schism. He added that some DSA-aligned candidates have no place in the Democratic Party. And of the broader coalition, he said, I'm not in that effing political party. That's James Carville dropping the F-bomb, cleaning that up for radio, obviously. Jamie Harrison, who is obviously African-American, former chair of the DNC, directed a pointed message at candidates running under the party's banner. saying, and I quote, "I say this with no ill will or animosity," which means you know he's about to have some ill will and animosity. Anyway, "I say this with no ill will or animosity. If you hate the Democratic Party, then please don't run for our nomination. Don't use our resources. Don't rely on our volunteers. Don't use our infrastructure. Focus on building the party you actually support." Close quote. There's Jamie and James, and they are obviously examples of these centrist Democrats, these establishment Democrats who are getting sick of this DSA talk, Breonna Joy Gray.
5: Yeah, it's interesting. I mean, look, a part of me, there's a part of me that agrees, right? You know, I've been arguing that the leftists needed to leave the Democratic Party for ages because I fundamentally don't believe in entry strategy. Entering the Democratic Party, no. I don't believe that because I don't think that it wouldn't benefit Democrats to take a lesson from the left. Look, Michelle Goldberg has a piece in the New York Times today titled something along the lines of moderate and electable are not synonyms. That's completely right. I'm glad that she's finally gotten there because I don't remember her speaking in those terms when we were, you know, on MSNBC years and years ago, maybe 8 years ago, you know, in the 2018, 2019 era, when people were acting like Bernie Sanders was somehow a threat. But I think Zohran Mamdani, for whatever reason, is the tipping point, and everyone's finally woken up to the fact that focusing on affordability, talking about economic issues, that was always the fundamental basis of a kind of a New Deal style social Democrat platform. And the idea that to be left was to be unelectable was because of over-indexing on social issues, which, while, again, I agree and morally support a bunch of them, are 50-50 issues. And Democrats have selectively chosen to lean into those 50-50 cultural issues to maintain the appearance of there being division and to be able to maintain the appearance of fighting for something without having to actually fight for the things that would upset their donors but actually improve people's lives. So, yes, now it's blatantly obvious that simply running on spending money on Americans' health care, spending money on affordable housing, spending money on keeping people's energy costs low is electorally viable, and spending money on a genocide in Palestine is not. And it should not be discounted how central the victory of so many of these Mamdani-style candidates is rooted in their opposition to Israel as an apartheid state and as the implementer of genocide for the past almost 3 years now. And that is something that is a little bit of divergent from Bernie Sanders, who has been, you know, better than most on this issue, but who is still a liberal Zionist at the end of the day and a kind of a two-state solutioner. A lot of these candidates are far to his left on Gaza, and that is a through thread that has been a very enable them to have a lot of integrity with the people who are voting for them.
15: It used to be blue no matter who, not so much anymore. Our remaining moments with Breonna Joy Gray when we come forward on Tavis Smiley.
13: This is getting good.
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13: Freedom is an endless meeting. So let's get back to it with Tavis Smiley.
15: Tavis Smiley and Breonna Joy Gray. I've got less than 2 minutes here. I'll give it to Breonna Joy Gray. So the ultimate question for me at the moment is how the Democratic Party, you sense, you suspect, in the weeks, months, and years to come, will deal with this schism, as James Carville put it, Breonna?
5: They're going to put forward fake leftists. Pete Buttigieg was the blueprint for this back in 2019, 2020. They're going to pretend that Duran's victory is because he was good at social media and not because of his policies. You're going to see limited praise given on the basis of his media savvy, his articulateness, his social media, those kinds of things, and assiduous avoidance of talking about what he actually stands for, especially with respect to Israel and Gaza.
15: Yep.
5: So beware. You're going to get a lot of copycats, young, you know, millennial candidates who will say things that are kind of healthcare, you know, Medicare for all, sounding Medicare for all, who want it-ish, yeah, and who might even make big promises about policies that they know cannot pass because of the makeup of the Congress, or that will be vetoed by the president. Like Joe Biden famously said, he would veto Medicare for all if it ever were to pass the House and the Senate. So I would look to people's records, long-standing records, and not Johnny-come-latelys who had a come-to-Jesus moment in the last year or so that actually campaign finance was bad, or that, you know, genocide is bad, or whatever they decide to realize when it was obvious 10, 15, 20, 50 years ago.
15: It's going to be a fascinating next number of months because the Democratic Party ostensibly is in the catbird seat, could take back the House and the Senate come November, and yet the moment, the timing of this implosion is not propitious at all. We shall see how it works out. But I think Breonna Joy Gray is on to something. Breonna, thanks for your insight as always. Enjoy the rest of your day. Thanks for your time.
5: You too. Thanks for having me.
15: Just getting started here on Tavis Smiley.
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0: Roots, the best of Theodore Pendergrass, Teddy Bear. All 3 hours of our show today. June is Black Music Month, and we celebrate the music on the soundtrack of our lives, courtesy of some brilliant black artists down through the years. And we choose a different artist every day. We call it our artist in residence, and we play the best of their catalog, weaving in and out of these conversations with great guests all 3 hours. And today, all 3 hours, it is the best of Teddy Bear, Teddy Pendergrass, here on Tavis Smiley. In this hour, a conversation as we approach the nation's 250th birthday later this week, a dialogue with a New York Times bestselling author, Princeton professor Eddie Glaude, about his latest text, America, USA, How Race Shadows the Nation's Anniversaries. Before I get straightway into the text, we discussed this in hour one. You probably have heard by now, the Supreme Court has dropped five big decisions today. The one that most everybody's talking about, we've been waiting on this, the birthright citizenship case. In a 6-3 decision, the court ruled against a 2025 executive order from President Donald Trump that sought to end birthright citizenship for children of undocumented immigrants. Chief Justice John Roberts wrote for the majority, stating that the order violated the 14th Amendment. I won't do it again, but I read in the first hour Clarence Thomas's a portion of his 91-page dissent, which I ain't got time or the interest to get back into again. I leave it to Clarence Thomas to dissent on something like this. But John Roberts, Chief Justice, writes for the majority, and so Donald Trump takes it on the chin as it relates to birthright citizenship. The timing of that is propitious, I believe, given that we are once again just days away from celebrating the 250th anniversary of this republic. And so I start with that for Eddie Glaude, before I go straight into the text. How do you read this decision today, Eddie Glaude?
1: First of all, it's just so wonderful to hear your voice, Brother Tavis. It's a sigh of relief. I think one had to hold one's breath because, given the court's tendencies and given the moment, we didn't quite know which direction it would go. Although some people were predicting that it was going to be a pretty definitive judgment to be rendered by the court. But it was a narrow decision, 5-4. Both Justice Alito and Justice Kavanaugh gave Congress instructions. So I don't think we're going to see the end of this, because we have to be mindful of the motivation that's driving it. And that motivation, of course, is rooted in this idea that the country must be and must remain a white republic. And so we can breathe a sigh of relief now, but we must continue to be diligent and vigilant, because this is not going away.
0: What does it mean to have...